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11: Akil Badu leads off the sixth inning here in Durham. Sounds lead the Bulls 2-1. Badu has singled and grounded out tonight against Mason Englert, who is back at it for Durham. Wilkin and Carroll will follow. And the first pitch to Badu is way outside for ball one. 2 runs, 6 hits for the Sounds. 1 run, 4 hits for Durham. Game 2 in this 6-game series. After the off day yesterday and the series opener and Thomas Pannone perfect game on Monday, Badu takes a curved strike. 1-1 now on Akil Badu. Same two teams and times the next 3 days, 5:45 Central Time. The first pitch tomorrow, Friday, and Saturday. Here's the 1-1 now. And that's swung on, bounced slowly up along first. That's a fair ball. Englert's got it and just keeps going all the way to the bag to make the play. He got to the ball before Badu had passed him by, so Englert just kept on going. One unassisted put out. And here comes Brock Wilkin. A day game on Sunday rounds out the road schedule for the Sounds this year. It's a 12:05 Central Time first pitch. Now, Tyson Harden was scheduled for the Sounds for tomorrow night. He is not going to make the start, we understand. It is to be determined now for the Sounds tomorrow based on, it sounds like, who they don't use tonight could be a candidate to make a spot start tomorrow. It'll basically be a bullpen game for the Sounds, and they're, in that regard, in really good shape because Pannone went all 9 innings on Monday, and the team was off yesterday. So everybody in the bullpen's on multiple days rest, at least 2+. Here's the pitch, and Wilkin fouls it away. So it will not be Tyson Harden. It'll be a bullpen game tomorrow for the Sounds. Tate Keener on Friday night. Colton Gordon on Saturday. And then Thomas Pannone has to try to follow up Monday with another outing on Sunday. He'll work twice in this series. So to be determined tomorrow. Keener on Friday. Gordon Saturday. Pannone again on Sunday in the day game finale. Here's the pitch on the way, and Wilkin skies it out towards shallow center. Arenamo goes out, and Bush comes in. Bush, the center fielder, makes the catch. Two down. Before Jefferson Carroll bats, 10 for ID on 94.9 The Fan and the Sounds Radio Network.
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11: Jeff Hem with you here at Durham Bulls Athletic Park in Durham, North Carolina. Jake Steigelfest at the controls at 94.9 The Fan. Sounds lead 2-1 in the sixth inning. Carroll has doubled in a run and grounded out. Bases empty, two gone. Englert fires, and Carroll takes up and in for a ball. So if the rotation order stays unchanged into the homestand Tuesday, tonight starter Coleman Crowe would pitch the opener against Memphis at home on Tuesday. Carroll takes a strike. And then, in theory, Crow would have the season finale in that Sunday game on the 20th. Here's the 1-1 on the way, and that is taken down low for a ball. Carroll, the DH, waiting, and the pitch. And Englert misses outside. It's 3-1. Joe Boyle goes tomorrow for Durham. Jake Woodford Friday. Jesse Schultens Saturday. And then their Monday starter, Logan Workman, again on Sunday. All righties. All righties scheduled to start for Durham this week. 3-1. Carroll bounces and foul. He got a fastball on 3-1. And would probably like to have that one back. It was middle in. Full count on Carroll with Tyler Black on deck. Mason Englert, pitch count just shy of 80. Kicks and fires. And the 3-2 is hit on the ground out to short. Speared to his left by Williams. Sets the feet, throws to first low, but handled by Isaac. And it's a 1-2-3 inning for Mason Englert. Sounds go quietly. We go to the bottom of the sixth inning. It remains the Sounds 2 and Durham 1.
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11: Sounds lead 2-1, bottom of the sixth inning in Durham, North Carolina. Sky Black lights at full effect off Tobacco Road, and Coleman Crowe at 68 pitches through five. Rocks and fires to Xavier Isaac, who lifts one high out to left. It's deep. Black is back, and that ball is off the monster, bouncing away from Black. And Xavier Isaac has his second double of the night. He has hit that off the 32-foot monster twice tonight. And it brings up Austin Slater. Again, that short porch in left. It's only 303 feet out that way. And that hit high enough up the wall that Black was not going to be able to jump and catch it. He tried to peel away at the last moment and play the carom, and it bounced away. And Isaac easily got a double. So here's Slater. Sounds might get some bullpen activity going here. Andrick Knobbe, the bullpen catcher, heading down toward the Sounds right field side bullpen. Bullpens here are similar to First Horizon Park. They're on the field, but they're not far beyond first and third base, respectively. The ones at the Sounds home park are farther down the line. Here's a ball outside on Slater. The Bulls have activity in their pen. Mason Englert's at 79 pitches through six innings. Crowe holding a one-run lead, middle of the order for the Bulls, and Slater takes outside on a fastball. It's 2-1. And remember, Rob Zastrzyzny joined the Sounds today on Brewers rehab assignment, so we could see Rob Z tonight. 2-1 pitch, and it's up high. Normally when a guy starts a rehab assignment at a given affiliate, it's because he is ready to pitch in that game that day to maximize all the days of the rehab assignment. 3-1, Crow back to Slater. Here's the pitch, and it's swung on and fouled away. We'll do some baseball trivia here in the sixth inning. You've got a chance to win a couple of Sounds tickets for one of the remaining home games next week. 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Include your name and what city you're listening from in the email so we can identify you on the air if you're the winner. And the first one to get it right wins two tickets to a Sounds game and is automatically entered for a chance at the end of the month. 3-2 pitch. Slater hits it foul again. A chance at the end of the month to win a free one-year membership to JLS Mechanical's Gold Tier Maintenance Plan. $300 value prize. And after what Thomas Pannone did on Monday with a nine-inning perfect game at AAA, I've got a question for you about nine-inning perfect games in the big leagues. Crow bluffs to second, and that's two disengagements now. There have been 24 perfect games in Major League Baseball history. 3-2 now, and the pitch to Slater. Taken outside for ball four, and now two on with nobody out. And Jack Sawinski coming up for the Bulls. Sounds lead 2-1 here in the sixth inning. There have been eight perfect games at the big league level this century. Name one of the eight pitchers this century to throw a perfect game in the major leagues. Crow delivers. Sawinski lines one towards second, caught by Ornelas, and the runners get back. Sawinski lines out. There's the first out of the inning. As Xavier Isaac gets back to second, Austin Slater back to first, and now Carson Williams comes up. Another quick out by Coleman Crow. So name one of the eight pitchers this century to pitch a perfect game in the big leagues. Here's the pitch, and that's lined out towards second, caught again by Ornelas, and the runners again get back. Ornelas with a huge smile on his face. I think the Bulls base runners are commenting to him that they're getting back and can't be doubled off. But that is back-to-back one-pitch lineouts. Sawinski and Williams each lineout on the first pitch. And here's Tatum Levins. There have only been four times in this game where a Durham batter went more than five pitches in the at-bat. Coleman Crow's getting a ton of quick outs. Not quite to the degree of Thomas Pannone on Monday, but still a lot of quick outs. So here's Levins. He's walked and struck out. Two on, two down in a one-run game in the pitch. He is a breaking ball outside, 1-0. So again, name one of the eight pitchers this century to toss a perfect game in the major leagues and send in your answer to radiobooth@nashvillesounds.com. It might win you tickets for a remaining Sounds game. Here's a shot foul out of play by Levins. He was late on a fastball, and it's one ball and one strike. We're being that late, and that pitch was fairly hittable. Let's see if Crow goes fastball again. Here's the 1-1. He does, and it's up high, and it's 2-1. Catcher Ramon Rodriguez reading the swings of the hitters to determine the next pitch. Guy's late in a fastball. You don't want to do him a favor on a breaking pitch. Here's another fastball. This one's high, and it's 3-1. Isaac led off with a double. Slater walked. Then Crow got back-to-back one-pitch lineouts and now trying to finish the inning against Levens. Here's the 3-1 pitch, and that is in for a strike on a cutter. He's thrown four straight heaters after that first pitch curveball. And now full count. Runners will go on the pitch. Wilkin off the line at third with a lefty at the plate. Sounds lead 2-1, and the serve is up high, ball four. And now they're loaded with two down. And one of the big spots in this game is coming up right now. Tyler Thornburg knows it. Sounds pitching coach coming out to talk to Coleman Crow. Nobody's throwing yet in the Sounds bullpen. Crow's pitch count in the mid-80s. He threw 81 last Wednesday against Louisville. He had four straight outings recently where the pitch count was 90 and above. So he's certainly built and stretched out for this kind of workload tonight. And he's getting a chance to finish the inning. And the batter is Jader Arenamo, one of the Rays' top prospects, recently moved up to AAA. He's 22 years old. He lined out twice against Pinone on Monday in the perfect game. Arenamo was 0-3. He's grounded out twice tonight, and he's 1-for-12 in his first four games at Durham. And a pitch is swung on and fouled away on a first-pitch sinker. And it's 0-1. And wait a minute now, a balk was called against Crow, it looks like. They called a balk against Crow, and that brings in the game-tying run. Crow steps off the back of the mound. And that brings in Xavier Isaac to tie the game. Now the pitch to Arenamo is taken outside. They're going to show us another look here. Crow was going to work from the windup. Here's the next one, and it swung on and fouled away. Boy, I got to see that again. I didn't see what they called or the reason for the balk, but it brought in Isaac. It took Slater to third and put Levens at second base. Here's the next one. Swung on and missed. Got a cutter by him, and it's one ball and two strikes on Arenamo. So it's a 2-2 game here in the sixth inning on a balk. Infield back with two down. Crow from the windup. Here's the 1-2, and it's swung on. Bounced right side. Wide at first. Burke, he's got it. Throws to Crow, and it's behind him. The ball gets away. Two runs will score, and Arenamo heads out to second base. Blake Burke made a phenomenal diving stop to his right. He was about halfway, though, between first and second by the time he went onto his belly, tried to spin around from his knees and feed it to Crow, and the throw to Crow was behind him enough that Crow could not corral it. Slater was already going to score. It brought in Levens to follow. Arenamo ends up at second base, and Durham has taken a 4-2 lead. It's unraveled here in the sixth inning. A balk, and now they're scoring an infield single for Arenamo, so he'll get an RBI for the first run, and then the second run will come home on a Burke error. And here's Logan Davidson, and he swings and fouls it away. So Arenamo gets an infield RBI single. Burke was trying to make a long throw from his knees, feeding Crow to the bag, and he threw it just enough behind Coleman Crow that he could not corral it. Now the 0-1 to Davidson. He is swung on, drilled in the air, deep right field. Badu looks up. It is gone. And now it's 6-2. And this is a game-changing inning now. Logan Davidson launches a homer on an 0-1 cutter. And the Bulls have built a four-run advantage now. There have been two walks, a balk, and an error in the inning. And Brett Wichrowski is beginning to warm up as Homer Bush Jr. flies one to right, shallow. Badu in and over, makes the catch, and that will end the inning. But, man, what a turnaround. Crow enters the inning with a one-run lead, and he will leave it with a four-run deficit. The Bulls score five runs in the inning on three base hits. They're all earned runs the way it all shakes out with that homer. And at the end of six innings, it's the Bulls six and the Sounds two.
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11: Brody Hopkins is the new pitcher for Durham. Mason Englert leaves in line for a win now. Tyler Black leads off the seventh inning. Sounds trail 6-2, and the hard-throwing Hopkins fires low for ball one at 100.5 miles an hour. We saw Hopkins early in the year as a starter. He's got tremendous raw ability and stuff, the pitch. And Black takes inside, almost hit him on the kneecap. A cutter coming in at 94 from Hopkins, who's on for the 31st time this year. He's made 19 starts. He's got a 5.23 ERA, but he's got as many walks as innings. 92 walks in 93 frames this year. 2-0 pitch now to Black. Here it is, and it's taken for a strike. So it's not a comfortable at-bat, and he's a hard guy to barrel, but it is not all that tough at times to get some traffic against Hopkins. He's been working out of the bullpen for a while now for the Bulls. Sounds saw him twice this year as a starter. Here's a swing, a foul off to the left out of play. In fact, when the Sounds saw him in mid-June, it was a return to starting for Hopkins. They had taken him out at one point from the rotation, and then he went back in after some positive results out of the bullpen, but it just did not take. You look at his splits this year, and as a starter, ERA 5.96. Out of the bullpen, 2.37 for Brody Hopkins. Top 10 Rays prospect, drafted by Seattle in 2023 out of Winthrop and acquired by the Rays in a trade at the deadline of 2024 when Randy Arozarena went to Seattle. Here's the 2-2. Black takes up and away for a ball. 100.2 on the radar gun from Hopkins. Payoff pitch now, coming back to Black. And Tyler takes one, strike three, called at the knees, bottom of the zone. 101 on the radar gun. And that was a strike at the very bottom. Sounds are out of challenges, but that one was in the zone, and Black was not thrilled with the call, I think, but it was a strike and one down. Calls to the bullpen brought to you by the Mint Gaming Hall, Kentucky Downs. So close, the exit is in Tennessee. Home to more than 1,000 gaming machines, live entertainment, as Jonathan Ornelas takes ball one inside. A sports book and more. 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Rob Zastrzyzny is warming in the Sounds bullpen. We saw Brett Witrowski for a moment, but once Coleman Crow finished that sixth inning, Rob Z got up. Ornelas takes a strike. Mason Englert gave them six innings of two-run ball. Six hits, no walks. He struck out four. Here's the 1-1. And Ornelas swings and misses. 79 pitches, 53 strikes for Englert. Now Hopkins from the stretch. Kicks and fires. The 1-2. And Ornelas checks. Strike three called. Wow, on the pitch location, it's called a strike. If anything, I thought maybe Ornelas went around on a swing. Here, look at StatCast on that one. That was a breaking ball. Called a strike on the outside corner. And Ornelas with kind of a sarcastic smile as he walks away. And that pitch was a ball down and away. Here's Ramon Rodriguez. He hits a high fly ball, right side foul, and out of play. So Black struck out on a pitch that was a strike. Ornelas went down looking on a pitch that was called a strike and was a ball. Rodriguez has singled and flied to left the pitch, and he swings and fouls it away. .101 on the radar gun from Brody Hopkins. Wearing glasses. Hard-throwing right-hander. And he delivers 0-2 on the way. And it's swung on, bounced up the middle, near second. Gloved by the shortstop, Williams, who throws to first in time. And the inning is over. Brody Hopkins, 101.5. His best velocity this year. And that happened in that at-bat just now with Ramon Rodriguez. He is bringing some heat, and he works a 1-2-3. 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We go to the bottom of the seventh inning. Bulls 6, Sounds 2.
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11: Rob Zastrzyzny, the new Sounds pitcher, re-added today on a Major League rehab assignment, and he'll get the top of the Durham order here in the seventh. Caden Bodine leads it off and takes up and in from Rob Z. First game action officially for Rob Zastrzyzny was since he was with the Sounds on Brewers Rehab back in mid-July, the 1-0, and that swung on and fouled away. It's been an injury-filled season for the veteran left-hander. He pitched last on July 11th in Charlotte and suffered a setback in that final series before the All-Star break. He's been on the Brewers injured list for a while with a left trap strain. His 1-1 pitch. And Bodine swings and misses. Isaac will follow, and then Slater. Zastrzyzny has not pitched for the Brewers this year. Here's a tapper foul. He's been a Sound for several outings, but also missed a lot of time. He had 26 outings for the Brewers last year. Next one. And that swung on and fouled away. And he's had 80 outings in the big leagues in his career. 34-year-old left-hander. Restarting a rehab assignment here tonight. Try to see if he can show the Brewers that he can be an option for them in some variety in the next several weeks. The 1-2 on the way. In the dirt for a ball. All the health updates brought to you by Vanderbilt Orthopedics. 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Zastrzyzny ready. And the 2-2 coming to Bodine. Swung on, yanked out to left, a base hit. And a leadoff single for Durham in the seventh inning. Whether it's catching a fly ball or walking to the mailbox, the orthopedics experts at Vanderbilt Health are here for you. 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Here's Xavier Isaac, and Zastrzyzny gets a left-on-left chance here. Coleman Crow went six innings, and it was five innings of one-run ball, and he had two outs and no runs had scored yet in that sixth inning when it unraveled with a balk. Then a base hit and a home run. Runner goes, pitch low, throw to second, and not in time. Caden Bodine with a stolen base. So the final line for Coleman Crow looks a lot different than we thought it was going to look not that long ago. He went six innings but gave up six runs on seven hits, walked three and struck out three, 92 pitches and 60 strikes. The 1-0, and Isaac swings and misses on a cutter. Xavier Isaac's got two doubles tonight. Here's the 1-1 now, and it is taken down low for a ball. This is a Durham team that made a couple of roster moves today, and it involves some former Sounds who we will probably see at some point in the next few days. Oliver Dunn is back with Durham. He got outrighted by the Rays. Here's the 2-1. Swung on and missed. And former Sound Jared Oliva was signed by the Rays on a minor league free agent deal, and he's been assigned to Durham. They added him to their roster today. So they've got Dunn and Oliva as of today in reserve right now, and guys, we'll see at some point this week, I'm sure. The 2-2 now, and Xavier Isaac takes low and away. Jared Oliva, Sounds community MVP from a year ago, 57 steals last year for the Sounds. He had made the Giants opening day roster, then got picked up by the Mets. Here's a 3-2 by Rob Zastrzyzny. Back to Xavier Isaac, and it's strike three call. Got him looking. Isaac will challenge, but I'm pretty confident this was a strike. Yeah, that's in the zone by a wide margin. Isaac's looking at his dugout. They're making him aware of it, and he barely looks at the video board. Durham loses a challenge, has one remaining, and there's one out in the seventh. So Jared Oliva and Oliver Dunn are with Durham now. They're in reserve tonight. This is such a left-hand heavy team. Oliva tonight is their only righty on their bench. They've got four lefties. And then three other lefties in their lineup, plus two switch hitters. Zastrzyzny pumps in strike one to Austin Slater. Sounds trail 6-2 here in the seventh inning. And Brett Witrowski is now warming again in that Sounds bullpen. Zastrzyzny delivers. That's in the dirt. Blocked by Rodriguez. Bodine at second. Slater's one out of two with a single and a walk. Veteran outfielder, former San Francisco Giant, and then more recently has bounced around a lot. Next pitch, and Slater swings and misses, and now it's one and two. They're middle of the order guys tonight. Slater and Suwinski have had a lot of major league time. Zastrzyzny's 1-2 pitch, and that's swung on, bounced towards short, glove there by Garcia. He'll go to third, and they get the lead runner. Bodine runs into an out at third. Gives Slater a fielder's choice. That ball was hit hard enough that Garcia, with a good read, threw it to Wilkin, and they tag out Bodine 6-5. So two outs and a runner at first, and another lefty-lefty chance here for Zastrzyzny as he faces Jack Suwinski. Suwinski homered back in the second. That gave Durham a 1-0 lead if you're just tuning in. And then the Sound scored their two runs in the fourth. Back-to-back RBI hits by Wilkin and Carroll. And Durham changed the game with a 5-run sixth inning. First pitch is down and away on Suwinski. On the Hard and Law out-of-town scoreboard, the Brewers are thumping the Cubs 6-0 in the third in Milwaukee. Logan Henderson doing his thing on the mound. Here's the pitch, and that's outside for a ball. Henderson has not allowed a base runner yet through three. And the Brewers jumped on Kevin Gausman. Christian Yelich hit a 3-run homer in the first. And then Jackson Churio and William Contreras homered in the second. Here's a swing of foul back out of play by Suwinski. So it's already 6-0 Brewers in the third in Milwaukee. On the Harden Law out-of-town scoreboard, Harden Law, the local firm that locals trust. Two-one pitch by Zastrzyzny, and Suwinski takes low and outside for a ball. Brewers trying to sweep that series. The Brewers are off tomorrow, and then they've got the Reds in town for the weekend. 3-1 pitch now. And that swung on, lifted foul, back out of play. Just talking earlier about the other levels of the minor leagues having a staggered ending. Double-A wraps up this weekend with their regular season. Sounds go through next week. Then the big leaguers have 1 week beyond that. That's all by design. 3-2 pitch. And that swung on, poked out to left. Black going back and reaches up. And it sails on him up against the wall. Slater rounding third, heading home. The throw to the plate skips away from Rodriguez. And Suwinski ends up all the way at third base. Boy, the Sounds with a few mishaps on that play. That ball traveled farther than Tyler Black thought. It sailed on him up against the wall. And then Eduardo Garcia had a chance at the plate on Slater. And the one-hop throw skipped by Ramon Rodriguez. Rob Zastrzyzny was not in the right spot backing it up, so it bounced away, and Suwinski ends up at third. There will be an error on Garcia that takes Suwinski all the way to third. It's 7-2 Durham, and Rick Sweet is coming out to make a change, and he'll bring in Brett Witrowski to replace Rob Zastrzyzny after Rob Z threw 23 pitches in this first game of his rehab assignment. So the Bulls lead by five. We're in the seventh. We'll be back after this on 94.9 The Fan and the Sounds Radio Network.
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11: Brett Witrowski faces Carson Williams, and the first pitch is inside for ball one with a runner at third and two down. And the Sounds trailing 7-2 now in the seventh inning. A preventable run. It's an earned run, but a preventable one. That has just been scored against Rob Zastrzyzny. The 1-0 is down low for a ball. So now Witrowski, on 4 days rest, enters the game here. He threw 9 pitches in the game on Friday back at home against Louisville. Scoreless inning and got the win when the Sounds scored 5 runs in the bottom of the ninth and stunned the bats. Witrowski was the beneficiary. Now the 2-0 is down and away for a ball. A 5.93 ERA for Witrowski on the year. He's on for the 16th time. Here's the pitch, and that's inside for a ball. And again, he works out of the bullpen, where his ERA has been about 2 runs below where it was as a starter. He issues a 4-pitch walk and now faces Tatum Levins. Levins has walked twice and struck out tonight. Here's the offering by Witrowski, and that is in there for a strike. 96 on the radar gun on the fastball. And now timeout being called, and the catcher Rodriguez going out to talk to Witrowski. Looks like they've got a pitch comm issue. So they're going to have to reset it or bring out a new one from the dugout or just go to the old school signs here. It will cost them a mound visit.

0: Two on with two out and a run in here in the seventh. Oh, and one to count on Tatum Levins. And here's the pitch. And that's up high for a ball. And it's one and one. Yeah, Rodriguez going to the old school side here. He's putting down the fingers in between the legs here to give the signal to Wichrowski. Pitch comms not working. Happens a couple times every year. The 1-1, and that is taken for a strike. Pitch comm has become so commonplace now these last couple of years at the big leagues and at AAA. It's rare to see the catcher have to give the finger signals, but it happens a couple of times every now and then. This one's fouled away by Levins. And then it happens. You're like, oh, yeah, that used to be how they did it all the time. You just don't see it very much anymore in the pitch comm era. Now the 1-2 coming back to Levins, and that's fouled away again. Sounds are 8-5 against Durham. Entering tonight's game after the Thomas Pannone perfect game on Monday. Good chance to win the season series against the Bulls. Here's a 1-2 now on the way. And that swung on, hit to left down the line. That's a base hit in the corner. Sawinski is in. Williams heads to third. They're going to hold him. On a double by Tatum Levins, and now it's 8-2. And the Bulls have opened it up late in the game here tonight. It'll bring up Jahdair Arenamo. Close the book on Rob Zastrzyzny. Two runs allowed in two-thirds of an inning. And Tyler Thornburg coming out to have a conversation here with Brett Wichrowski. Yeah, 8-5 against Durham. The Sounds saw these guys back in May in this ballpark. They won 4 out of 6. And then they split with Durham in that second-to-last series of the first half. The Sounds won the first three. Then they lost the next three to split that series. But right now they're 8-5 this year against the Bulls. And that is your fact of the game, brought to you by TaskRabbit. Here's another fact. TaskRabbit has been Music City's go-to for moving and assembly for years. The fastest way to knock out your to-do list, book a Tasker today. Wichrowski delivers low and in on Arenamo, and it's 1-0, 0 strikes. 8-2 Durham here in the seventh inning. Meanwhile, the Brewers lead 7-0 now against the Cubs. They've added another run against Kevin Gausman. Here's the pitch. Bounced on the ground to short. Garcia bobbles the ball and has no play. And that'll bring in another run. And a rare miscue by Eduardo Garcia, who is a big league caliber defensive shortstop. And that one he just goofed. Williams is in. Levins goes to third. Arenamo reaches on E6. No RBI. And just a nightmare of a couple of innings here for the Sounds. This inning could have been over a long time ago. Now the pitch to Logan Davidson is taken up high for a ball. That's the fifth error on Eduardo Garcia in his 56 games with the Sounds. And the 1-0 pitch from Wichrowski. He is swung on, fouled away. Just in the last two innings, we have seen two Sounds errors, three walks, a balk, that's six bases right there, plus a fly ball that was misjudged that could have been an out and wasn't. So a lot of this eight-run surge by Durham could have been prevented. Here's a swing and a miss over the top of a curveball. Good pitch by Wichrowski down on that curve, and it's 1-2. Bulls have a right-hander warming in their bullpen. They've opened up a 9-2 lead. Wachrowski trying to end this long inning. Levin's at third, Arenado at first. And now a balk has been called on Wachrowski that will bring in a run. And multiple umpires noticed it. The Durham dugout was on it as well. Another balk has been called. Wachrowski kind of rocked a little bit while he was getting signs, and then like a little flinch as we see a replay. The right call was made. It's now 10-2, and this one is in the dirt on Davidson. So we saw a balk earlier against Coleman Crow, and now we see one against Wachrowski, and each time it brought in a run. Here's the next one, and that is fouled away. Rob Zastrzyzny threw 23 pitches. Sounds didn't want to overwork him in his first rehab outing, so Wachrowski has come on, and it's been north of a 40-pitch inning between the two of them. Next one coming, and that is strike three called. Got him looking to end the inning, but not before Durham scores four more runs. Four runs, there were three hits in the inning, one error, and one man left. Sounds Baseball is driven by your Middle Tennessee Toyota dealers. 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We go to the eighth inning. It's the Bulls 10 and the Sounds 2.
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0: Right-hander Michael Grove is the new pitcher for Durham, and he gets Eduardo Garcia here in the eighth inning for the Sounds. First pitch in for a strike. Sounds are trailing 10-2. Lockridge on deck, and then Burke against Grove. And this one is outside for a ball. Brody Hopkins, a 1-2-3 seventh inning with two strikeouts. Grove from the windup. Here's the 1-1. And that is on the outside corner for a strike. Grove, a former Dodgers draft choice. 29 years old now. Got to the big leagues a few years ago. Jared Koenig is warming in the Sounds bullpen. Grove redeals, and Garcia bounces one toward third. He was out in front. Davidson charges it, has it, and throws to first in time. One away here in the eighth inning. That four-run seventh inning, two of the runs were earned, two were unearned. The ones Witrowski gave up were unearned. And here comes Brandon Lockridge. Michael Grove has had three outings this year with the Rays. Here's the pitch, and Lockridge hits a ground ball right side, taken by Isaac wide of the bag. He flips to Grove, covering for the out. And a 3-1 put out for the second out of the inning. And it brings up Blake Burke. We've got a winner in our trivia contest, asking you to name one of the eight pitchers in the big leagues to throw a perfect game this century. Thomas Pannone on Monday throwing the third ever Sounds perfect game. There have been eight big league perfect games this century. As Burke hits a high fly ball, deep left center field. Slater back, looks up, that's off the wall, a base hit. Burke heading for second, and he is going to get in with a slide. He is safe. Boy, that was close at second base. As Burke hits one off the monster for a double. He skied it out to deep left center, almost hit it out. And a double for...

0: game. Here's the pitch. And that's pulled on the ground to the right side. Taken at second by Arenado. He throws to first in time. And the inning is over. We'll get you all the possible right answers and finish up the details on the trivia when we come back. Sounds don't score. One hit, one left. We go to the bottom of the eighth inning. Durham 10, Sounds 2.
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0: With Jake Steigelfest at the controls, back at 94.9 The Fan. Jeff M. here with you at Durham Bulls Athletic Park in Durham, North Carolina. Koenig fires to Bush, and the first pitch inside for ball one. Sounds trail Durham 10-2 as Koenig works on 3 days' rest. 18 pitches by Brett Wichrowski in that seventh inning to get the final out, and he gave up two unearned runs in the process. Koenig delivers, and Bush hits a high fly ball out to center field. Lockridge has it measured and makes the catch in straightaway center. One down, and back to the top now for Caden Bodine. So our trivia winner, Matt in Nashville, you had eight possible right answers on this one, asking you to name one of the eight pitchers in the big leagues to toss a perfect game in the major leagues this century. And Matt in Nashville is the winner. So Matt wins two tickets and has a chance at the end of the month at the $300 value prize from JLS Mechanical as Bodine takes up high. And Matt was correct in identifying Felix Hernandez. He did it in 2012 for the Mariners, the 1-0, and it's down and in for a ball. In fact, that was one of three perfect games that year. Phillip Umber for the White Sox early in the year, Matt Cain for the Giants, and Felix Hernandez late in the year, all through a perfect game in 2012. There's been only one since then. That was Domingo Germán in 2023 for the Yankees against the A's. Bodine takes low. Randy Johnson was a popular answer. The Hall of Famer threw one with the Diamondbacks in 2004. Mark Burley in 2009 with the White Sox. Here's the 3-0. Strike called from Koenig to Bodine. Dallas Braden had the Mother's Day perfect game with his grandmother in the stands as an Oakland A in 2010. Hall of Famer Roy Halladay in 2010 with the Phillies. Here's the 3-1. And that is just off the inside for ball four. Bodine draws a walk, and it brings up Xavier Isaac with Durham on top 10-2 here in the eighth inning. So those are your eight big league perfect games this century. Johnson, Burley, Braden, Halladay, Umber, Kane, Hernandez

0: Herman, and Matt in Nashville, the trivia winner tonight. We'll do more tomorrow. 5:45 Central Time, first pitch in Game 3. Pitch on the way by Koenig is outside for a ball. One out, one on here in the eighth inning. Koenig, third base side of the rubber, kicks and delivers, and he just missed outside for a ball. Koenig pitched on Saturday a scoreless inning against Louisville. And he's on for the 19th time overall, including rehab. Next pitch, in for a strike. And there's no activity for the Bulls. Looks like they'll go back to Michael Grove for the ninth inning. They lead by 8 runs. Isaac's got 2 doubles tonight. Lefty on lefty. Koenig coming back now. And that swung on, hits a left. Playable for Black. Tyler comes in and makes the catch. And Bodine goes back to first, and there are 2 down. Who's Hot is brought to you by Hoffman Brothers. Baseball season is winding down, and Hoffman Brothers is proud to be in your home and at the ballpark. As a proud partner of the Sounds, Hoffman Brothers is here to keep your home running smoothly no matter the season. 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Koenig fires to Austin Slater. First pitch, in for a strike on a sinker at 92. Sounds had 3 different on-base streaks come to an end on Monday night in that perfect game by Pannone. There's a strike, thinking about who's hot or who's been hot at the plate. Blake Burke snapped a 13-gamer on Monday. Tyler Black had a 9-game hitting streak and 17-game on-base streak end on Monday. And Ethan Murray snapped a 20-game on-base streak. Murray in reserve tonight. 0-2 by Koenig is swung on and missed strike 3. Got it by him inside, 95 on that sinker from Koenig. So he works around a walk to Bodine and puts up a 0 in the 8th. 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We head to the 9th inning in the Tar Heel State. Bulls 10, Sounds 2.
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0: Brock Wilkin leads off the ninth inning for the Sounds. They are down to their final 3 outs. They led 2-1 through 5.5 innings in this game, but then Durham scored 9 runs in the next 2 frames. A lot of it preventable, and the Sounds are down by 8 right now as Michael Grove goes back at it. First pitch to Wilkin is in for strike 1. Caro and Black will follow. Now the 0-1 coming, and that's way outside for a ball.

0: Next pitch, swing and a miss. Wilkin drove in a run back in the fourth inning, an RBI single. Here's the pitch on the way, and that is swung on and missed. He got him with a slider, one out. That tied the game when Wilkin singled in Blake Burke in the fourth, and then this batter, Carroll, followed with a double to bring in Akil Baddoo, and that gave the Sounds a one-run lead that they held for a little bit until Durham scored five runs in the sixth inning against Coleman Crow. Here's the pitch to Carroll. And he swings and yanks one to third fair. Base hit down the line all the way into the corner off the 303 marker and the monster. And Carroll's got another double. 105 off the bat on a sinker down and in. And Carroll with a pair of extra base hits tonight. He is on with one out in the ninth. And here's Tyler Black. 17 doubles on the year now for Carroll. He's had a strong offensive season. Frustrating year for him as far as catching goes. That bicep soreness that came about mid-season and has plagued him for the last couple of months. Here's Black fouling one away. It's kept Carroll from being able to play defense, but his bat has been very valuable to the Sounds. He caught twice in the Norfolk series a few weeks ago, one time against Indianapolis the time before that. So he's caught three games since basically July 1. Here's the 0-1 pitch. And Black hits a line drive to center, down for a base hit. Carroll will go to third and hold. Tyler Black has his first base hit tonight. Sounds have runners at first and third. And here's Jonathan Ornelas. So a really frustrating second half of the year for Carroll in terms of that, not being able to catch more than just a few games. He's put in so much work to try to make it happen, and the recovery has just not been what it normally is after he does some throwing. Here's Ornelas, and he takes up high for ball one. Ornelas 0 for 3 with 3 strikeouts. And a pitch. He takes in the dirt for a ball. Game number 87 this year for Ornelas at AAA with 3 different teams. 2-0 pitch now. And he takes it outside for a ball. That one's going to be challenged by Tatum Levins. I think they're going to win this. This looked like a strike on the outside corner. And we see on the video board, it actually was a ball. Travis Brewer had it right. And so both teams are now out of challenges. The teams combined to go 1-for-5 tonight on challenges. First and third, one away. Ninth inning, it's 3-0 on Ornelas. And the pitch, he takes it low, ball four. So they're loaded with one down. And a swing here from Ramon Rodriguez could get the Sounds back in this game. There's nobody warming in the Durham bullpen. Michael Grove has gone multiple innings many times this year. Here's his pitch, and that's swung on and fouled away by Ramon Rodriguez. On the Hard and Law out-of-town scoreboard, it is 7-1 Brewers in the fifth inning in Milwaukee. Logan Henderson pitching well, and the Brewers came out swinging against Kevin Gausman with 3 early homers. Rodriguez takes low. And looking around the International League scoreboard, Rochester and Scranton Wilkes-Barre started late. They were in a delay for a while. Here's the 1-1. And that's yanked to left, down the line, in the corner, foul. Hammered, but foul. And Scranton-Wilkes-Barre, they're just now getting that game underway. And the Rail Riders are up 1-0 on Rochester, with Scranton one game behind Rochester in the standings. Those are the top two teams in the league standings playing each other this week. And they also, like the Sounds in Durham, played Monday and were off yesterday. The 1-2, and in the dirt, smothered by Levins. Indianapolis is beating up on Omaha. Syracuse is winning in St. Paul. And Worcester is all over Lehigh Valley. So the Sounds are going to lose some ground to at least a few of the six teams in front of them. Here's the 2-2 pitch. Rodriguez takes it inside. Now it's full. And that will basically put the Sounds a little bit farther away, even if not from the top spot, from some of the other teams in front of them with only 10 to play. Again, the math getting very tough. Payoff pitch on the way. And Rodriguez takes strike three called. He got him looking. Man, Ramon would love to have a chance again. Full count, one away, his team down by eight. And he took one right at the bottom of the zone for strike three. And the Sounds are down to their final out. And it's Eduardo Garcia representing that chance. First pitch, and he dribbles one foul. Caro at third, Black at second, Ornelas at first. Sounds are down by eight. Now the 0-1 pitch, and Garcia swings and misses on a slider. Garcia's grounded out twice and flied out once. The 0-2 pitch on the way, and it swung on and missed. He got him. Three straight breaking balls. Garcia strikes out, and the Sounds drop game two tonight here in Durham by a final of 10-2. Back with the totals after this on 94.9 The Fan and the Sounds Radio Network.
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0: The final totals tonight from Durham for the Bulls. 10 runs, 10 hits, no errors, and 5 left. Sounds scored 2 runs on 9 hits. They made 3 errors, and they stranded 7. The winning pitcher is Mason Englert, 3-6. Coleman Crowe takes the loss. He is 8-2. That's the first loss by Coleman Crowe since April 24th in Charlotte. Time of the game, 2 hours and 26 minutes in front of 4,497. The Sounds are 34-30 in the second half, 77-62 overall. Durham is also 34-30 in the second half, 62-77 collectively. 10-2 the final. Stay tuned for the post-game show. I've got it for you next on 94.9 The Fan and the Sounds Radio Network.
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0: 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Jeff Hemback with you in Durham. The Bulls beat the Sounds tonight 10-2 to even the series. We'll recap it with a couple of highlights in just a moment. First, one last rundown of the out-of-town scores on this Wednesday with everybody in the International League back in action today. Indianapolis beat Omaha 9-1. Indy is one of those teams in front of the Sounds. They were two back of the top spot entering action today. Charlotte beat Buffalo 5-4. Buffalo and Charlotte are two of the teams behind the Sounds, so they are not really part of this second half race, nor is Toledo, which won at Iowa 7-3. Norfolk beat Memphis 8-4. We know the Redbirds being the first half champ. They're already in. They'll host the second half qualifier, so that game really has no bearing on the chase. Louisville beat Columbus 6-1. Also a game that really has no bearing on the playoff chase. The rest of these all do. With the first inning complete in Rochester, the Red Wings trail Scranton-Wilkes-Barre 1-0. They had to wait out a delay in that game. So they're in the early stages. Those are the top two teams in the league standings right now, with Rochester one game ahead of the Rail Riders. Syracuse is in the mix, 2.5 games back. They are winning in St. Paul, a team that's also just a few games out of the top spot. So those are two playoff hopeful teams. Syracuse leading 4-2 in the seventh inning right now in Minnesota. Worcester is up 7-1. The WooSox are three games back. They beat Lehigh Valley, or are leading, I should say, Lehigh Valley, 7-1 in the eighth inning. And then Gwinnett is up 4-0 in Jacksonville right now in the ninth inning. In the major leagues, the Parent Club Brewers are having their way so far against the Cubs. Bottom of the fifth inning in Milwaukee, and the Brewers are up 7-1. Christian Yelich hit a three-run homer in the first inning off Kevin Gausman. And then Jackson Churios stayed hot with his 23rd in the second inning. William Contreras followed with a home run as well, and the Brewers led 7-0 early. They now lead 7-1. Churio, Contreras, and Yelich have combined for all 7 runs batted in, and Logan Henderson, 5 innings and 1 unearned run allowed. So far, his ERA just keeps falling. It's just a shade above 2 right now for the recent Sound, Logan Henderson. If the Brewers go on to win that game, they will be 10 games up on the Cubs. They will have swept that series. They are off tomorrow, and they take on the Reds in Milwaukee on Friday. Other games around the major leagues, the Guardians lost at Baltimore 9-5. Cleveland entered the day as the number 3 AL wildcard team and was 2 games back of the White Sox in the AL Central. The White Sox are trailing Pittsburgh right now, 1-0 in the sixth inning in Chicago. The Rangers, 2 games back of Houston for the AL West lead. Texas lost in Seattle 3-2. The Padres are just outside looking in at the NL wildcard third spot. They did beat up on Washington 9-2. And the Giants outlasted the Cardinals 7-6 in San Francisco, scoring 6 runs in the bottom of the eighth inning to flip that game upside down. The A's beat the Blue Jays today 2-0. And the Tigers beat the Twins 7-2. The Reds play in a little bit at Dodger Stadium with Rhett Lauder on the mound for Cincinnati. The Diamondbacks have that third NL wild card spot by a half game over San Diego, but the Padres already won, and the Diamondbacks are down 2-0 early against the Royals in Kansas City. Marlins trail the Mets 14-8 in the seventh inning. The Rays are atop the AL East by 4 games over the Yankees. They've got the American League's best record by a wide margin, and they're leading the Braves 7-2 in Atlanta. The Braves with a 4-game lead on the Phillies. Phillies are up 11-7 on the Astros right now in the bottom of the eighth inning in Philadelphia. The Yankees lead the Rockies 6-1 in the eighth inning in the Bronx, and the Red Sox are down 6-3 against the Angels in the ninth inning at Fenway Park. Here in Durham, the Bulls beat the Sounds 10-2. We'll recap it and wrap it up next on 94.9 The Fan and the Sounds Radio Network.
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0: Welcome back to Durham. Jeff Hem with you one last time on this Wednesday night. We continue the Tim Leeper Roofing postgame show. Sounds fall to the Bulls tonight by a final score of 10-2. They led by a run getting toward the late innings, and then Durham erupted with 9 runs over 2 innings. Sounds made a couple of errors that were certainly part of it. 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Durham got a home run from Jack Sawinski in the second inning, just to the right of the Blue Monster in left center field off Coleman Crow, and that made it 1-0. And it stayed that way until the fourth inning when the Sounds got to Mason Englert. They began that fourth inning with four consecutive base hits. Blake Burke singled, Akil Badu singled, and then Brock Wilkins singled. 1-2 by Englert, and Wilkins swings and lines one down the left field line, a fair ball base hit. Burke around third is in, Badu will stop at second, and Brock Wilkins ties the game. An RBI single in the fourth, got it over the third baseman Davidson and down the line to score Burke, and it's a 1-1 ball game. RBI number 77 for Wilkin with that base hit, and the very next batter was Jefferson Carroll. Here's a shot to third, and eats up Davidson and gets all the way down the line to the wall. That'll score Badu. Wilkin holds at third. Carroll pulls into second, and the Sounds have taken the lead. Jefferson Carroll hit a shot that ate up third baseman Logan Davidson. He tried to back up on it and get a friendlier hop, and it skipped off his leather and all the way down to the corner. And the Sounds have a 2-1 lead as Badu scores on a double by Carroll. And that's the Toyota drive of the game. Step up to something grand. Toyota Grand Highlander has more power and more room with a full-size third row. With three different powertrains, including a 362-horsepower hybrid Max EV, Grand Highlander is now arriving at your Middle Tennessee Toyota dealer. Those turned out to be the only runs of the night for the Sounds. They had a 2-1 lead going to the bottom of the sixth inning, but Coleman Crow ended up giving up five runs in that inning, a double, a walk. Then he got the next two batters, and after he walked Tatum Levins, they were loaded. He had a chance to get out of it, but he balked in a run. Then Jahdair Arenamo got out with an infield single. A two-run homer by Logan Davidson followed, and it turned out to be a five-run inning. Then they scored four runs, two of them earned in the seventh inning. Two runs against Rob Zastrzyzny. The unearned runs came against Brett Witrowski. And by the end of that frame, it was a 10-2 ball game. And that became the final. 10 runs, 10 hits, no errors, 5 left for the Bulls, 2 runs, 9 hits, 3 errors, and 7 left for the Sounds. Englert beat Crow, and the time of the game was 2 hours and 26 minutes, and the Sounds fall to 34-30 in the second half, while Durham improves to that same record, 34-30. Game 3 of the series is tomorrow night. We'll have it for you at 5:45 Central, on the air at 5:30. Sounds are to be determined for their starter. It'll be a bullpen game. A lot of it hinged on who they did and didn't use tonight. They've got plenty of options, whether it's Garrett Stallings or Carlos Rodriguez, Harrison Garabito, plenty of guys who are on a lot of rest and have starting experience. But Tyson Hardin, the scheduled starter, will not make the start. We'll see if we can figure out why specifically when we join you tomorrow. But it will not be Hardin. It'll be right-hander Joe Boyle going for the Bulls. So a starter to be announced for the Sounds tomorrow at 5:45 Central Time in Game 3 of the series. Thanks to Jake Steigelfest for the great work as always at the controls back at 94.9 The Fan. Jeff Hem signing off from Durham Bulls Athletic Park. Once again, the final, Durham 10 and the Sounds 2. Thanks for listening. Good night from North Carolina, and we'll talk to you tomorrow night on 94.9 The Fan, the Game Nashville app, and the Sounds Radio Network.
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18: The Fan. So this game will go down in history, Michigan history. I don't know if it's in a positive way, but it'll go down in history for certain.

0: One for two left after the first series, which ended in a punt for the Seahawks, had a hip injury, and he has been ruled out of tonight's game with that hip injury. The Seahawk defense trying to get a stop on third down, get that ball back, try to tie this thing up as they are currently down 7-0. But if there's any sort of update on the injury to Sam Darnold, you're going to get it from game night because they're coming up next. This has been Amber and Ian on ESPN Radio.
1: 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It's Q Myers from Game Night here on ESPN Radio. 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

0: season kicking off, I'll tell you which 2025 playoff teams are destined to be left out in the cold this year. It's on Sportsmanlike, 6 a.m. Eastern, right here on ESPN Radio, ESPN2, and ESPNU. There's nothing worse than waking up sick. 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
4: Here is our weather in Middle Tennessee. Thursday brings a 40% chance of showers and thunderstorms after 1 p.m. mostly sunny, with a high near 95 and heat index values up to 105. South-southwest wind, 5 to 10 miles per hour becoming west. Thursday night, chance of showers and thunderstorms, patchy fog after 3 a.m., mostly cloudy, low around 72. Friday, slight chance of showers before 7 a.m., then showers likely and possibly a thunderstorm after 1 p.m. Patchy fog before 8 a.m., partly sunny, high near 93, heat index up to 103. Chance of precipitation, 60%. Friday night, chance of showers and thunderstorms, mostly cloudy, low around 71. 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
4: Here is our weather in Middle Tennessee. Thursday brings a 40% chance of showers and thunderstorms after 1 p.m. mostly sunny, with a high near 95 and heat index values up to 105. South-southwest wind, 5 to 10 miles per hour becoming west. Thursday night, chance of showers and thunderstorms, patchy fog after 3 a.m., mostly cloudy, low around 72. Friday, slight chance of showers before 7 a.m., then showers likely and possibly a thunderstorm after 1 p.m. Patchy fog before 8 a.m. Partly sunny.
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13: 187 yards and a touchdown to help the Seahawks get the victory. On the other side, the Patriots and Drake May. May was 23-33. For 178 yards, threw a touchdown, but three interceptions and a very costly one at the end of the game in the end zone as the Patriots went down looking to tie or win the game. A.J. Brown left this game in the third quarter with an apparent ankle injury. No update, but he was seen wearing a boot on his right foot. Let's take a look at some other news in the NFL. The Las Vegas Raiders tight end Brock Bowers is expected to miss the start of the season. The All-Pro underwent a meniscus trim Tuesday in Dallas and is expected to miss one or two games. Bowers reportedly suffered the injury during training camp with an issue that was diagnosed last week. Also, J.J. McCarthy will open the season as the Vikings' third-string quarterback. Kevin O'Connell confirmed that Kyler Murray will be the starter and Carson Wentz will serve as the backup. Let's take a look at scores around Major League Baseball. Earlier tonight, the Orioles beat the Guardians 9-5, and the Tigers beat the Twins 7-2. More of game night straight ahead.
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3: Here is our weather in Middle Tennessee. Thursday brings a 40% chance of showers and thunderstorms after 1 p.m. mostly sunny, with a high near 95 and heat index values up to 105. South-southwest wind, 5 to 10 miles per hour becoming west. Thursday night, chance of showers and thunderstorms, patchy fog after 3 a.m., mostly cloudy, low around 72. Friday, slight chance of showers before 7 a.m., then showers likely and possibly a thunderstorm after 1 p.m. Patchy fog before 8 a.m., partly sunny, high near 93, heat index up to 103. Chance of precipitation, 60%. Friday night, chance of showers and thunderstorms.
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15: 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Of course, the semifinals are set in New York. No change atop the AL West. NL West, the injured list could be getting a rather prominent name. That's straight ahead. But Wednesday, we got that football.
16: Patriots, Seahawks. It is a rematch of Super Bowl 60, which Seattle won handedly.
17: We have a game plan that we're going to try to execute it to the best of our ability. And as coaches, we have to do a great job of understanding how the game is being played and being able to adjust because of just being week one.
18: It's the Seattle Seahawks making a bigger statement with a win. And the reason why is because nobody trusts Sam Darnold.
19: This is an extremely injured secondary right now. And I don't know if they've got answers for all the new Patriots receivers.
15: Championship banner unfailed in Seattle. Celebration, though, short-lived, as the Seahawks, as it turned out, would lose quarterback Sam Darnold on their first drive. It's a hip injury. He was taken for a CT scan. Team says it's encouraging but inconclusive. He will have an MRI on Thursday. Meanwhile, it was the Patriots who moved ahead on the scoreboard.
20: Now from the eye, Henry, the fullback. He motions to the left wing. Twin tights on each side. Stack. May drop back.

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8: 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The NFL officially kicks off the season with a Super Bowl 60 rematch.
12: May drops back. He's looking to throw. He fires to the back of the end zone. A lob and a catch. The touchdown for the rookie. Raritan gives New England the lead.
13: He just hits a ground spike.
8: The league-leading Brewers take on the Cubs in an NL Central showdown.
14: 0-1 pitch. Fly ball left center. Got some carry. It's back. And gone. Christian Yelich with a three-run home run. And the Brewers jump off.
8: Gearing up for a kickoff from down under.
15: We're fired up, man. This has been such a cool experience. 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We're here.
8: Playoff races tighten up as the baseball season winds down.
14: Here's Perales back to work. First pitch swinging in the air, deep to left center. Young is at the wall. This one gonna go! Jackson Merrill with another. A two-run homer in the fifth, and now a lead homer in the seventh.
8: Plus, another American punches their ticket to the semis.
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17: 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Of course, the semifinals are set in New York. No change atop the AL West. NL West, the injured list could be getting a rather prominent name. That's straight ahead. But Wednesday, we got that football.
18: Patriots, Seahawks. It is a rematch of Super Bowl 60, which Seattle won handedly.
19: We have a game plan that we're going to try to execute to the best of our ability. And as coaches, we have to do a great job of understanding how the game is being played and being able to adjust because of just being week one.
20: It's the Seattle Seahawks making a bigger statement with a win. And the reason why is because nobody trusts Sam Darnold.
21: This is an extremely injured secondary right now. And I don't know if they've got answers for all the new Patriots receivers.
17: Championship banner unfailed in Seattle. The celebration, though, short-lived, as the Seahawks, as it turned out, would lose quarterback Sam Darnold on their first drive. It's a hip injury. He was taken for a CT scan. Team says it's encouraging but inconclusive. He will have an MRI on Thursday. Meanwhile, it was the Patriots who moved ahead on the scoreboard.
12: Now from the eye, Henry, the fullback. He motions to the left wing. Twin tights on each side. Stack. May drops back. He's looking to good throw. Time. He fires to the back touchdown. Of the end zone. A lob and a catch. The touchdown for the rookie. Raritan gives New England the lead.
17: Patriots out in front. They, however, would not be immune to losing players.
12: Wilson snaps it back to May. Seahawks with a blitz and a throw low underneath, and it's knocked down. Good play out on the right side defensively for Seattle.
22: That was attention.
12: Reached down, and A.J. Brown is grabbing the back of his right knee, if not his right hamstring, and he is in a seated position.
17: 98.5 The Sports.

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12: 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Of course, the semifinals are set in New York. No change atop the AL West. NL West, the injured list could be getting a rather prominent name. That's straight ahead. But Wednesday, we got that football.
13: Patriots, Seahawks. It is a rematch of Super Bowl 60, which Seattle won handedly.
14: We have a game plan that we're going to try to execute it to the best of our ability. And as coaches, we have to do a great job of understanding how the game is being played and being able to adjust because of just being week one.
15: It's the Seattle Seahawks making a bigger statement with a win. And the reason why is because nobody trusts Sam Darnold.
16: This is an extremely injured secondary right now, and I don't know if they've got answers for all the new Patriots receivers.
12: Championship banner unfailed in Seattle. Celebration, though, short-lived, as the Seahawks, as it turned out, would lose quarterback Sam Darnold on their first drive. It's a hip injury. He was taken for a CT scan. Team says it's encouraging but inconclusive. He will have an MRI on Thursday. Meanwhile, it was the Patriots who moved ahead on the scoreboard.
17: Now from the eye, Henry, the fullback. He motions to the left wing. Twin tights on each side. Stack. May drops back. He's looking to throw. He fires to the back of the end zone. A lob and a catch. The touchdown for the rookie. Raritan gives New England the lead.
12: Patriots out in front. They, however, would not be immune to losing players.
17: Wilson snaps it back to May. Seahawks with a blitz and a throw low underneath, and it's knocked down. Good play out on the right side defensively for Seattle.
18: AJ's
17: that was Gretchen. To reach down, and A.J. Brown is grabbing the back of his right knee, if not his right hamstring, and he is in a seated position.
12: 98.5, the Sports Hub. It's an ankle injury. He did not return. The Patriots did have a 10-0 lead in the third quarter. Seattle gets a field goal late in the third, 10-3, heading to the fourth. New England would run into a little bit of trouble trying to add to their lead.
19: May under center. Play fake to Kiner this time. May hits his back foot. He's going to let it fly down the near side. Reaching up, tipping it up, intercepting it. Coming back to the near side. It's Pritchard coming up the near sideline across the 20. The 25, 30, stumbles down to the 35.
12: Seattle getting the ball back.

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8: 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Of course, the semifinals are set in New York. No change atop the AL West. NL West, the injured list could be getting a rather prominent name. That's straight ahead. But Wednesday, we got that football.
9: Patriots, Seahawks. It is a rematch of Super Bowl 60, which Seattle won handedly.
10: We have a game plan that we're going to try to execute it to the best of our ability. And as coaches, we have to do a great job of understanding how the game is being played and being able to adjust because of just being week one.
11: It's the Seattle Seahawks making a bigger statement with a win. And the reason why is because nobody trusts Sam Darnold.
12: This is an extremely injured secondary right now, and I don't know if they've got answers for all of the new Patriots receivers.
8: Championship banner unfailed in Seattle. Celebration, though, short-lived, as the Seahawks, as it turned out, would lose quarterback Sam Darnold on their first drive. It's a hip injury. He was taken for a CT scan. Team says it's encouraging but inconclusive. He will have an MRI on Thursday. Meanwhile, it was the Patriots who moved ahead on the scoreboard.
13: Now from the eye, Henry, the fullback. He motions to the left wing. Twin tights on each side. Stack. May drops back. He's looking to throw. He fires to the back of the end zone. A lob and a catch. And a touchdown for the rookie. Raritan gives New England the lead.
8: Patriots out in front. They, however, would not be immune to losing players.
13: Wilson snaps it back to May. Seahawks with a blitz and a throw low underneath, and it's knocked down. Good play out on the right side defensively for Seattle.
14: That was attention.
13: Reach down, and A.J. Brown is grabbing the back of his right knee, if not his right hamstring, and he is in a seated position.
8: 98.5 to Sports Hub. It's an ankle injury. He did not return. The Patriots did have a 10-0 lead in the third quarter. Seattle gets a field goal late in the third, 10-3, heading to the fourth. New England would run into a little bit of trouble trying to add to their lead.
15: May under center. Play fake to Kiner this time. May hits his back foot. He's going to let it fly down the near side. Reaching up, tipping it up, intercepting it. Coming back to the near side. It's Pritchard coming up the near sideline across the 20. The 25, 30, stumbles down to the 35.
8: Seattle getting the ball back. And five plays later, they take advantage.
15: Wilson stays in at tailback. Play fake. Drew looks. Drew throws. Ball is caught. Guess who? JSN breaks the tackle. 30, 25, 20. Who can go? He is. Touchdown. Seahawks. JSN on a quick turn in. Takes it 45 yards. Runs right through the heart of the Patriot defense. And he lances their heart with what JSN does best. He breaks away for a big 6 points, and the Seahawks are a point away for a

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2: Underwood takes the snap. He's going to let it go. This one's coming down in the end zone. It is caught! Touchdown!
3: This game will go down in history, in Michigan history. I don't know if it's in a positive way, but it'll go down in history for certain.
1: Michigan got a do-over last week and took advantage of it, escaped with the win over Western Michigan. That's how it is in the books. Few convinced that the Wolverines won the game. This week, it's a matchup with Oklahoma. Michigan coach Kyle Whittingham wants to see his guys be more physical.
3: We need to be more violent overall. The running backs starts there, but more finishing blocks. We got to finish the blocks better. And we will be ramping up the intensity in certain drills in practice.
1: Physicality, better quarterback play as well. Whittingham was asked this week about Bryce Underwood's status as quarterback, and he said, quote, "He's our quarterback right now. It's not something infinite." ESPN analyst Dusty Dvorak.
4: There's been so much focus on Bryce Underwood. Has he regressed? He did not play well at the quarterback position. But the one thing we thought about this Michigan team would be their ability to win the line of scrimmage and run the football. And that didn't happen. You heard Kyle Whittingham say it there. They've got to do a better job sustaining blocks and then being able to make guys miss. Jordan Marshall and Savion Hyder, who is this ballyhooed recruit, they combined for 59 yards on the ground against Western Michigan. I can assure you, this will be one of the best defenses in college football that comes to Ann Arbor on Saturday. A lot's going to be talked about Bryce Underwood, but the key to this game for Michigan is blocking that Oklahoma front that has got NFL talent all over the place. They dismantled UTEP in that game. They pitched a shutout, 10 tackles for loss and 4 sacks. There was some missed tackling that Coach Venables was not happy about, but this is a big task for Michigan, and it's not about Underwood for me. It's about getting those running backs going.
1: Michigan, Oklahoma, we have it for you on ESPN Radio. Saturday, our coverage begins at 11:30 Eastern. Back to baseball, Yankees, a 6-1 win over the Rockies. George Lombard Jr., Grand Slam, second youngest in Yankees history with a Grand Slam. Mickey Mantle did too as a 20-year-old in 1952. Wild card, Guardians, a 9-5 loss to the Orioles. Blue Jays, though, lose to the Athletics 2-0, while the Rangers fall to the Mariners 3-2. So the Guardians still have a one-game lead on Toronto and a game-and-a-half lead on Texas in the for that third wild card spot.
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0: Number 5.
1: The NFL opens with a game that saw a combined 23 points in Seattle. In Miami, Mets and Marlins combined for 29. 880 ESPN New York.
5: Here's Francisco Lindor with runners at the corners. First pitch, swing and a fly ball down the line in right. Casey over. It is gone. Into the first row in right field. Francisco Lindor, a 3-run home run. And the Mets have a 14-8 lead in the seventh inning.
0: Number 4.
1: Phillies also with double digits of offense, rallying past Houston, then pulling away with one big swing. 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
2: Swung on, hit deep, right field, it is gone! Kyle Schwarber with his 10th career grand slam! Season. It is 11-6 Phillies.
0: Number 3.
1: Brewers, for the second time this season, complete a sweep of Chicago. WTMJ.
5: 0-1 pitch, fly ball left center. Got some carry. It's back and gone. Christian Yelich with a 3-run home run, and the Brewers jump all over the Cubs.
0: Number 2.
1: In Seattle, Seahawks celebrate their Super Bowl championship, then rally in the fourth. Seattle Sports, 7:10 a.m.
7: Play fake. Drew looks. Drew throws. Ball is caught. Guess who? JSN breaks the tackle. 30, 25, 20. Who can go? He is. Touchdown! Seahawks! JSN! On a quick turn in, takes it 45 yards. Runs right through the heart of the Patriot defense, and he lances their heart with what JSN does best.
0: Number one.
1: After tying it up and taking the lead on a field goal,
7: Stevenson in the backfield, May, shotgun snap, looks to the end zone. Now he looks to throw it up for grabs. He does. It's intercepted. Did he keep his toes in? Did he keep his toes in? He did. It's intercepted in the end zone. Holy catfish, the third pick of the night by the Seahawks. And it's Josh Jones.
1: Seahawks trailed 10-0. They rally with backup quarterback Drew Lock coming off the bench for Coach Mike McDonald.
6: Oh, incredible. Yeah. I should have gave him a game ball. He'll get one tomorrow. I'll get something my own, maybe a belt. Yeah, we love him. We love him. We love Drew. Guys love him. He's just a Seahawk through and through, man. And so we're all incredibly it's like, okay, Drew's in the game. You hate it. I mean, your heart goes out to Sam. We're praying that it's minor, obviously. He's had such a great offseason. But Drew has too. You know, Drew's played really well. And so when he goes in there, I think anytime somebody's getting an opportunity, unfortunately, it's at, you know, because somebody else isn't able to go. But you also want to feel excited for that player. So we had a lot of confidence in Drew coming in playing at a high level.
1: Sam Darnold left after the opening drive. More on that next. 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
10: Here is our weather in Middle Tennessee. Thursday, a 40% chance of showers and thunderstorms after 1 in the afternoon. Mostly sunny, high near 95, heat index up to 105. Southwest wind 5 to 10 miles per hour, becoming west. Thursday night, a chance of showers and thunderstorms, patchy fog after 3, low around 72. Friday, showers likely and possibly a thunderstorm after 1. Patchy fog before 8, high near 93, heat index up to 103. 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
6: 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Of course, the semifinals are set in New York. No change atop the AL West. NL West, the injured list could be getting a rather prominent name. That's straight ahead. But Wednesday, we got that football.
7: Patriots, Seahawks. It is a rematch of Super Bowl 60, which Seattle won handedly.
8: We have a game plan that we're going to try to execute it to the best of our ability. And as coaches, we have to do a great job of understanding how the game is being played and being able to adjust because of just being week one.
9: It's the Seattle Seahawks making a bigger statement with a win. And the reason why is because nobody trusts Sam Darnold.
10: This is an extremely injured secondary right now, and I don't know if they've got answers for all the new Patriots receivers.
6: Championship banner unfailed in Seattle. Celebration, though, short-lived, as the Seahawks, as it turned out, would lose quarterback Sam Darnold on their first drive. It's a hip injury. He was taken for a CT scan. Team says it's encouraging but inconclusive. He will have an MRI on Thursday. Meanwhile, it was the Patriots who moved ahead on the scoreboard.
11: Now from the eye, Henry, the fullback. He motions to the left wing. Twin tights on each side. Stack. May drops back. He's looking to throw. He fires to the back of the end zone. A lob and a catch. The touchdown for the rookie. Raritan gives New England the lead.
6: Patriots out in front. They, however, would not be immune to losing players.
11: Wilson snaps it back to May. Seahawks with a blitz and a throw low underneath, and it's knocked down. Good play out on the right side defensively for Seattle.
12: That was Gretchen.
11: The reach down, and A.J. Brown is grabbing the back of his right knee, if not his right hamstring, and he is in a seated position.
6: 98.5, the Sports Hub. It's an ankle injury. He did not return. The Patriots did have a 10-0 lead in the third quarter. Seattle gets a field goal late in the third, 10-3, heading to the fourth. New England would run into a little bit of trouble trying to add to their lead.
13: May under center. Play fake to Kiner this time. May hits his back foot. He's going to let it fly down the near side. Reaching up, tipping it up, intercepting it. Coming back to the near side. It's Pritchard coming up the near sideline across the 20. The 25, 30, stumbles down to the 35.
6: Seattle getting the ball back. And five plays later, they take advantage.
13: Wilson stays in a tailback. Play fake. Drew looks. Drew throws. Ball is caught. Guess who? JSN breaks the tackle. 30, 25, 20. Who can go? He is. Touchdown. Seahawks. JSN on a quick turn in. Takes it 45 yards. Runs right through the heart of the Patriot defense. And he lances their heart with what JSN does best. He breaks away for a big 6 points, and the Seahawks are a point away for tying this one up.
6: They do tie the game up, and as for the Patriots' answer on their next drive.
13: Third and 14, May. Here comes the rush. Stands, throws down the middle. It's intercepted. Julian Love makes a man miss, turns upfield, got some blockers, gets hit, gets knocked out of bounds. Inside the 35-yard line, Julian Love has been all over the field tonight. He has been an absolute thorn in Drake May's behind. And that time, the second pick of the night for the Seattle defense.
6: And Seattle turns that one

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2: Underwood takes the snap. He's going to let it go. This one's coming down in the end zone. It is caught! Touchdown! Wolverines!
3: That's going to go down in history, in Michigan history. I don't know if it's in a positive way, but it'll go down in history for certain.
1: Michigan got a do-over last weekend, took advantage of it, escaped with the win over Western Michigan. That's how it is in the books. Few convinced that the Wolverines won the game. This week, it's a matchup with Oklahoma. Michigan coach Kyle Whittingham wants to see his guys be more physical.
4: We need to be more violent overall. The running backs starts there, but more finishing blocks. We got to finish the blocks better. And we will be ramping up the intensity in certain drills in practice.
1: Physicality, better quarterback play as well. Whittingham was asked this week about Bryce Underwood's status as quarterback, and he said, quote, "He's our quarterback right now. It's not something infinite." ESPN analyst Dusty Dvorak.
5: There's been so much focus on Bryce Underwood. Has he regressed? He did not play well at the quarterback position. But the one thing we thought about this Michigan team would be their ability to win the line of scrimmage and run the football. And that didn't happen. You heard Kyle Whittingham say it there. They've got to do a better job sustaining blocks and then being able to make guys miss. Jordan Marshall and Savion Hyder, who is this ballyhooed recruit, they combined for 59 yards on the ground against Western Michigan. I can assure you, this will be one of the best defenses in college football that comes to Ann Arbor on Saturday. A lot's going to be talked about Bryce Underwood, but the key to this game for Michigan is blocking that Oklahoma front that has got NFL talent all over the place. They dismantled UTEP in that game. They pitched the shutout, 10 tackles for loss and 4 sacks. There was some missed tackling that Coach Venables was not happy about, but this is a big task for Michigan, and it's not about Underwood for me. It's about getting those running backs going.
1: Michigan, Oklahoma, we have it for you on ESPN Radio. Saturday, our coverage begins at 11:30 Eastern. Back to baseball, Yankees, a 6-1 win over the Rockies. George Lombard Jr., Grand Slam, second youngest in Yankees history with a Grand Slam. Mickey Mantle did too as a 20-year-old in 1952. Wild card, Guardians, a 9-5 loss to the Orioles. Blue Jays, though, lose to the Athletics 2-0, while the Rangers fall to the Mariners 3-2. So the Guardians still have a one-game lead on Toronto and a game-and-a-half lead on Texas in the for that third wild card spot.
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0: Number 5.
1: The NFL opens with a game that saw a combined 23 points in Seattle. In Miami, Mets and Marlins combined for 29. 880 ESPN New York.
6: Here's Francisco Lindor with runners at the corners. First pitch, swing and a fly ball down the line in right. Casey over. It is gone. Into the first row in right field. Francisco Lindor, a 3-run home run. And the Mets have a 14-8 lead in the seventh inning.
0: Number 4.
1: Phillies also with double digits of offense, rallying past Houston, then pulling away with one big swing. 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
7: The right-hander's pitch.
6: Swung on, hit deep, right field, it is gone! Kyle Schwarber with his 10th career Grand Slam. Season. It is 11-6 Phillies.
0: Number 3.
1: Brewers, for the second time this season, complete a sweep of Chicago. WTMJ.
6: 0-1 pitch, fly ball left center. Got some carry. It's back and gone. Christian Yelich with a 3-run home run, and the Brewers jump all over the Cubs.
0: Number 2.
1: In Seattle, Seahawks celebrate their Super Bowl championship, then rally in the fourth. Seattle Sports, 7:10 a.m.
8: Play fake. Drew looks. Drew throws. Ball is caught. Guess who? JSN breaks the tackle. 30, 25, 20. Who can go? He is. Touchdown. Seahawks. JSN. On a quick turn in. takes it 45 yards, runs right through the heart of the Patriot defense, and he lances their heart with what JSN does best.
0: Number one.
1: After tying it up and taking the lead on a field goal,
8: Stevenson in the backfield, May, shotgun snap, looks to the end zone. Now he wants to throw it up for grabs. He does. It's intercepted. Did he keep his toes in? Did he keep his toes in? He did. It's intercepted in the end zone. Holy catfish. The third pick of the night by the Seahawks. And it's Josh Jones.
1: Seahawks able to rally from 10 points down and then have the defense close it out. Coach Mike McDonald.
7: You think about all the things going on. I think the fourth play, we lost Sam, you know, first time play caller. I thought Fleury did a great job of adjusting on the flyer off to staff. Drew Locke deserves a gigantic shout out for playing, you know, clean football and you know, we'll improve our operation. It's really everybody on board, but we can get so much better very quickly.
1: Drew Locke coming off the bench, taking over for Sam Darnold, who suffered a hip injury on the opening drive. Magnetic resonance imaging is slated for today. That's going to do it for SportsCenter All Night. I'm Jay Reynolds. It's Thursday, September 10th, birthday of Randy Johnson. The Hall of Fame pitcher is 63. Huge weekend of football headed our way. Evan, Canty, Michelle getting us prepped. Unsportsmanlike is next. It's ESPN Radio.
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18: Here is our weather in Middle Tennessee. Thursday, a 40% chance of showers and thunderstorms after 1 in the afternoon. Mostly sunny, high near 95, heat index up to 105. Southwest wind 5 to 10 miles per hour, becoming west. Thursday night, a chance of showers and thunderstorms, patchy fog after 3, low around 72. Friday, showers likely and possibly a thunderstorm after 1. Patchy fog before 8, high near 93, heat index up to 103. 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
1: We are Unsportsmanlike here on ESPN Radio. ESPN 2. We are presented by Progressive Insurance. He was unbelievable. Larry Harish. Oh, my God. I can't get over it. Like, how great he was at
2: You want to hire him.
1: You want to hire everybody him. In Vegas East is saying,
3: "Oh yeah,
1: hire him for the show."
3: On the payroll.
4: Vegas He's already East. Hired. He works for ESPN.
1: No, but Vegas East already said, "I think we should just get him on every week."
3: Ask him about the 2:45 a.m. club.
1: That's unbelievable. We think we're
3: so
1: committed
3: much.
1: To the NFL. We don't wake up at 2:45 a.m. to watch games.
3: Also, sometimes we do.
5: Real quick, no big deal. This show actually was on ESPN Australia 2 years ago when we had that. Microsoft outage where people lost power, people couldn't fly.
4: Yeah, none of you guys were on.
5: You guys weren't here. Courtney and Freddie were filling the show, and we had to be broadcast across like all ESPN platforms because we were the only show up and running. No big
3: Shout
5: deal.
3: Shout out to us. Huge in Australia.
1: We were on ESPN Australia 2 years ago because of an outage when we weren't here.
5: Is that
1: something that we should put on the resume? I'm confused.
5: I'm putting it on my resume. Yeah. I was here.
1: He's an international producer. Who knows? He's an international producer now.
3: Global.
1: He's what?
3: He's global.
1: Oh, okay.
2: So we need to do more things to cater to the Australian market?
1: And get Kelsey here somehow?
2: Because we would be the evening sports show.
3: We would.
1: I don't know.
3: It's 8 p.m. there.
4: Yes, it's 9
1: oh, yeah,
4: p.m.
1: It's
4: there right now.
1: That was one of the dumbest responses I've ever given you. I asked him that too.
3: He told us. Yeah, you asked the question of it.
1: He just went to dinner and then joined us.
3: A beautiful steak dinner, he said.
4: You could literally see the background. It was nighttime.
3: Yeah, it was dark.
1: Well, I didn't know if that was like a Zoom background. I don't know. But
4: no, that's where he lives.
3: Okay, I'm glad though that...
2: That's where he lives.
3: He's in Australia, and it's nighttime, and you asked him. But I'm glad that Lori confirmed what I felt about the variance and travel plans between the two teams, because when I went on a journey to that side of the world, when I went to Hong Kong and Thailand, I had the perfect sleep schedule, direct flight, executed it to perfection.
1: Which is what time?
3: So I landed in the morning, but I made sure to take sleeping pills on the plane. I was fully rested and landed there in the morning to start the day. I had the perfect, flawless execution for a plan where I should not have been jet lagged.
1: Right.
3: And it was debilitating for 3 days. I felt
1: really?
3: Like I was underwater for 3 days.
1: Did that happen to you this summer also?
2: Yeah, when I flew to Japan direct, yeah. It takes you 2 or 3 days to recover.
3: And no matter how well you sleep on the plane, it is so disconcerting when you get there. You feel like you're on another planet.
1: So did the Rams screw this up? Are we preemptively saying that?
3: Well,
2: I don't say they screwed it up. I mean, they have a lot of success in international games. But as Lori just pointed out, this is not traveling to London.
3: Right.
1: Wait, Nuno just put something in my ear. Please say this. This can't be true.
5: So I saw a tweet that said that the Rams, the plane they flew, didn't actually have Wi-Fi. It's one of these older, it's like it was Qantas Airbus, which has enough lay-down seats for all the players and most of the coaches, but they're not, at least right now, equipped with Wi-Fi.
1: That's rough.
3: So maybe they downloaded shows and movies or their film or whatever in advance?
1: I understand what they can do. I'm saying, but in the moment... Don't you think if you're gazillionaire athletes, aren't you used to at least Wi-Fi? You've worked your butt off. You put your life on the line. The least you could have is Wi-Fi in 2026.
3: That's why
2: business trip.
1: I mean,
3: business trip.
1: I could see Belichick doing that.
2: Business trip.
1: Belichick, no TVs, nothing.
2: You ain't watching
3: no
2: TV. We want you to go to sleep. Yep. We're gonna wake up, go play this game, and we're gonna get back on this plane and go home.
3: Just visualize a victory.
2: Yeah, you get Wi-Fi if you win on the way home.
3: For 16 hours, just visualize victory.
2: Yeah, that's what happens. That's how we handle this.
1: Did that ever happen? Like Coughlin? I could see Coughlin doing that, right? Business trip, like pulled some things in a way, like nothing.
2: I don't know. I can't confirm nor deny, but I will say this. There was some of those road games where we lost games that we shouldn't have. And I would just say that the meal going back home wasn't what we're accustomed to.
1: We're on Sports Relay, presented by Progressive.
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20: Shotgun snap to Mehdi. He's looking right. 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
21: Trying to be aggressive and obviously win the football game, but not reckless. 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
1: 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Game one of the NFL season in the books. One heck of an impressive victory by the Seattle Seahawks, the world champs, who played like...

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2: Pun is. What do you mean?
3: Australia's known for the waves, man.
2: I didn't know.
3: The waves, yeah.
4: Surfing, learning a lot surfing, about Australia.
3: Surfing
4: today.
3: Waves, yeah.
4: Okay, surfing.
5: Yeah, big time surfers down there. Yeah.
4: We learned Bondi that Beach. Coffee yeah. in Australia is huge. Mm-hmm. And then Golic Senior just told us there's a lot of different ways to get killed
5: by insects and or
4: not
5: animals.
4: Really uplifting. I got to tell you.
5: Should I do some research on this quickly? Dangerous insects and animals in Australia?
4: Sure, go ahead.
6: I mean, crocodiles.
4: Right. Well, crocodiles can be anywhere. That's not just specific.
6: Well, they can't be anywhere. You're not going to find them in the UK.
5: Okay, wow.
4: All right.
5: A European honeybee. It's the most dangerous, venomous creature in Australia, with over 1,000 cases of hospitalizations annually, mostly to severe allergic reactions. A Sydney funnel web spider. You could get a highly toxic bite. It affects your nervous system. A lot of people in Australia have anti-venom in case they encounter these spiders.
4: Sheesh. What's the longest flight you guys have ever been on?
5: Whatever New York to Hong Kong is.
4: I don't know. That's why I'm asking you.
5: It was, I think, 20 hours.
4: 20 hours. What about you?
3: Japan.
4: Which was?
3: 14 hours.
4: 14. I think mine's only 10.
5: What about you?
4: I think 10.
5: Europe?
3: Actually, no.
4: Paris to Miami.
3: I just lied to you. Longest flight I've been on is South Africa. That was 20 hours.
5: Oh, I've been there too.
3: Yeah.
4: And direct?
3: Yeah.
4: What do you do? Did you just watch movies sleep?
3: Watch a couple of movies, sleep some more, watch another movie, and have a cocktail and do a couple of laps in the plane. And by the time you do all of that, you're there.
6: Dude, you might as well move in at 20 hours. That's crazy.
4: Could you?
3: Here's the thing, Pat. When you take a 20-hour flight, you're not going for a weekend.
4: Well, but could you have imagined
3: I spent 2 weeks down there.
4: Could you have imagined off of that 20-hour flight then playing in a game?
3: No.
4: What was the longest flight you ever took and then played in a game? Obviously, it's not the same day, but...
3: Oh, I'd probably say the trip to Seattle. From here, it's 6.5 hours.
4: And did you feel retroactively like, wow, I was really thrown off, or were you fine, good to go like any other game?
3: I was fine, good to go, but it's the trip back and then the following week where it catches up to you.
4: So do you remember what happened that following week? Like, were you significantly worse, or it was just it was harder getting through that week?
3: I was worse as a player. Now, I don't know how our team did. I'm sure there were probably varied results because I've played out there multiple times, but I know that I was never right that following week. It was a big impact.
4: You never played in their division, so that would not be a regular thing. You played for the Cowboys, the Ravens, and the Giants. So when you
3: NFC for 8 years.
4: Right. So when you would see that on your schedule, would you start to dread that, knowing I am going to start to need to prepare myself because I'm not going to be the same version of myself?
3: No, I wouldn't dread it. I was excited to go play out there, man. Seattle's an awesome environment. Like, if you've never been out there, it's awesome, man. The 12s, that's a real thing. It's so loud. I mean, you feel it.
5: You can feel it through the TV last night.
3: Yeah, it's awesome, man. It's a great environment.
5: In the stadium.
3: Yeah.
4: Would you have hated the Australia game on your schedule?
3: Yeah, it'd be annoying.
4: Do you think it's a built-in excuse, though?
3: Think about it this way.
4: Yeah.
3: When you play a game that's not on a Sunday or a Monday, like if you got a Thursday game or if you're playing an apparition, a Wednesday game, the benefit of playing those games is that you have the long weekend. But you really can't enjoy the long weekend if you're the 49ers or the Rams because you're coming from a different hemisphere. Right? You're not going to have a chance to really enjoy the downtime with your family and friends because you've got to rest and recover. So, yeah, that kind of sucks.
4: So, if either of these teams start out, let's just say 0-2, and these are really good teams. Rams are the favorite. Niners are a playoff team. Obviously, Rams have a Super Bowl winning and MVP quarterback. Niners have a quarterback that has been to the Super Bowl with the head coach that coaches him now. If either of them start 0-2, would you say part of it is because they went to Australia?
5: Yes. I think you could easily make that argument.
4: Preemptive, built-in excuse for you.
5: No doubt. Just as someone who has taken a 20-plus hour flight and who executed my sleep plan to perfection, I was underwater for 3 days, and it was worse on the way back. It took me a whole week to feel normal again.
4: But then did you execute it to perfection?
5: I did. I got all the rest that I needed. I landed in the morning to start the day and start getting on their time zone, on their clock, and it still messed with me. And everybody is different. They obviously have advanced technology and recovery apparatuses and procedures that will help them, not only when they get there, but when they get back, in ways that I didn't. But I cannot imagine that it's not going to have any sort of an impact or take a toll on them from a physical standpoint.
3: I'm just sitting here looking at this. The Rams play the 49ers, obviously, tonight.
4: Mm-hmm.
3: They're home against the Giants. After that, they're at altitude, primetime game against the Denver Broncos. And then after that, they've got a road trip to the East Coast for a 1 o'clock kick with the Eagles.
4: They're all screwed up.
5: Dang. Hold on. Is the big winner in all of this Seattle? I know Sam Darnold is injured. We're wondering what's going to happen with him. We're getting further testing today. But the two teams in your division that are probably the biggest threats to you, not only in the division, in the conference, though.
4: Oh, okay.
5: I mean, the Rams, potentially the 49ers, are now starting the season at a deficit, or at least at a sleep deficit, or at a physical deficit.
3: Mm-hmm.
5: And it could impact them not only in week one, but potentially week two.
3: Well, the 49ers have three straight home games after this.
5: But still, you're trying to get back in your rhythm.
4: If you asked us that at 8:14 p.m. Eastern last night, I would have said yes. But because the starting quarterback went down, I can't say yes, because that is more important than sleep schedule for me. Is your starting quarterback, who won you a Super Bowl last year with the defense, obviously he was amazing, but he won the Super Bowl last year, is he 100% healthy? I have to weigh that more than this sleep schedule,
5: but
4: which is a big deal. I'm not saying it's not, but your starting Super Bowl winning quarterback is hurt.
5: Yes, but based on what we saw last night with the defense, with the other weapons, with the coaching, and you have Arizona and then Washington up next. And maybe that buys you enough time for him to return.
4: Well, clearly we're going to put our thinking cap on. And we have really nice thinking caps, Chris Canty, because we have them from Lids.
3: Yeah. Listen, man. If you're getting ready for the football season, you've got to check out what Lids has in store right now. 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
11: 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I'm Connor Newt. 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

0: good day for you. Good start already. Brandon Bigsby. Hello, Brandon. Darren McFarland. Hello, Darren. Greg Pogue. Hello, Greg. 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Plural.
1: All right, we're going to have to, this is week three of the show, and we're going to have to set some boundaries because it's pretty clear this is what's going to happen when you go out on a school night to Roger Daltrey. You come in here, and I'm just going to warn everybody for the next 2 hours, you just don't know. This is going to be Forrest Gump.
0: No.
1: This show's going to be like a box of chocolates.
0: See, what, you know, when you go into that.
1: What we're going to get every segment.
0: When you do that, those voices, do you think that's like me on the phone number?
1: He has come in here, I mean, pistol whipping everybody.
0: No, Brandon, I've been here, you know, what?
2: About 30 minutes.
0: 30 minutes?
2: Yeah.
0: Did you sense anything? Actually, I you know.
2: No, I thought you were quite pleasant.
0: Yeah.
1: It's me then. Okay.
0: Yeah, you're cool. The one that's cool. All got to.
1: Because I come in and he's like, Ray, post my tweet.
0: Yeah. Beep. Well, because you didn't, like, cause you didn't yesterday.
1: Good morning,
0: no,
1: Pogue.
0: Actually, no, it was
1: rude.
0: Fine.
1: He takes his hat off, his cat's hat.
0: Mm-hmm. Championship and, cat's hat.
1: Yeah, okay, fine.
0: But it wasn't there long enough to matter.
1: And then you throw it on my microphone.
0: Oh, my gosh.
1: You already know I'm a snob about that stuff. You've already had your fun that you're surprised I don't change out the covers every day.
0: That I do get that.
1: And then you throw
0: your
1: cat's hat on my mic.
0: Well, yeah, but it was only for a brief 4 minutes.
1: And I literally have only said good morning
0: to you. There.
1: And I was okay.
0: I've only worn it every day since we won the championship. It's okay.
1: I know. It's fine. Yeah. It should be nice and clean. Yeah.
0: No, I'm fine, really. You know, I didn't leave the Ryman until like 11:15. Roger Daltrey played for 2 hours last night. 82 years old. He still got
1: Does he have
0: it.
1: Enough songs to play for 2 hours?
0: You think?
1: Get it played until tomorrow.
0: Yeah, uh-huh. He does some really nice
1: covers. You're lucky
0: covers.
1: You got out in 2 hours.
0: And seeing him in huge arenas.

0: neighbors out there close to where I live. And yeah, so I had to escort up and escort back. And yeah.
1: Yeah.
0: I'm, we talked about this, Brent. I guess many, many years of working on deadlines, I can't just go walk in the house and go straight to bed. Can you do that?
1: I think you know the answer to that.
0: Well, yeah, you can. You know,
1: you remember when I used to do post-game, Predators post-game, 1 o'clock in the morning, mm-hmm. 2 o'clock in the morning?
0: Yeah.
1: Yeah. You think I could just turn it off and be
0: no,
1: like...
0: No, you can. Yeah, I know. I can.
1: No.
0: Is that what it's... See, that's worse than you imitating my phone number, okay? Right there. Sleep apnea over here. Yeah, it was good. It was really good. I had a great time.
1: I'm envious of people that can do that.
0: Oh, yeah.
1: Just like, put their head on a pillow and...
0: Yeah, walk in the door. Okay with the snoring. We get it.
1: I just want to make sure people know that's what snoring sounds
0: like. You automatically thought I was going to be irritable today, and I'm not, but if you keep it up, yeah. We don't need the... Are you going to do a hat trick of snores? Go ahead. Give me another one.
1: That's it.
0: You don't do snores on request? We don't take requests.
2: Would you do it for tip money?
0: Yeah, absolutely. 615-759-9949. You can call and text. And and Darren will read them, correct?
1: Yeah.
0: Okay.
1: We welcome it. In fact, we've got one. Nate.
0: Already. Stop with the snoring.
1: Nate, it must be nice to be Greg Pogue going places.
0: Oh, yeah.
1: Yeah. Not just places. You went to the Ryman. You went to Roger Daltrey. And then you've come in here salty.
0: No, I'm not. You keep putting that into me. No. I mean, I come in salty when I've had too much sleep. Okay?
1: Is that right?
0: Yeah.
1: Okay.
2: That's a new one on me.
1: Yeah, I was going to say. Haven't heard that one.
0: So, yeah, I'm going places. Going to Huntsville, Alabama Saturday. Going to Tallahassee, Florida the next Saturday. How about that?
1: Is that right? They're playing Florida State?
0: No.
1: Florida A&M.
0: Florida A&M.
1: Okay.
0: HBCU.
1: Who's playing Miami?
0: Miami tonight.
1: Is it? No, you're right. It's tonight.
0: It's tonight, yeah.
1: Why is Miami playing last Friday and this Thursday against the NFL? Like, what? Why ACC? That's your best team. That team... Stanford isn't that good, but I mean they look better than last year.
0: Well, but it's,
1: don't you think
0: it's called television?
1: I know, but they're going up against the 49ers and Rams tonight.
0: I don't, you know, they play college football every
1: against Florida A&M.
0: Well, every Thursday night there's an NFL game, and they have college football games every Thursday night. So yeah, I mean
1: I get it. This game is not gonna. It doesn't matter when they did it. Like nobody's gonna pay attention. They're gonna win by 80 and. I don't know. I'm sorry. I didn't mean to say that about an FCS school.
0: I'll take FAMU plus 70. I'll take FAMU plus 75 right now.
1: They'll hang at the coin toss. I'm sorry. I didn't mean to.
0: Well, I know, but you know, you're such. I never knew you really because we've never done a show together.
1: Nope.
0: I didn't know you were such a snob.
1: Really?
0: Yeah, really. I should have known that, right? Everybody else was telling
1: me. Wake up.
0: I know. Everybody else was telling me. Now, Darren's a snob. I don't know.
2: By the way, the line, 55 and a half.
0: I'll take 70. I'll take 75.
1: Miami, Florida.
0: I'll take 75 right now.
1: You said 55.
0: No, I said I'll take 75.
1: Uh-huh.
0: Mm-hmm. So spread's 55. That's about right. I'd take 55.
1: I know. Brandon, I'm such a snob that I don't want Pogie's cat's hat on my mic where my mouth is talking for 2 hours. What a snob, huh? Talking about uppity.
2: How dare you, Darren?
1: I mean,
0: can we start the show?
3: Thanks. Now, the starting five on the Greg Pogue and Darren McFarland Show. One.
0: Well, we're going to finally put this to bed, right? Is this LSU-SEC thing, the hearing yesterday, right before it, SEC's request for the injunction, we knew that was not going to go anywhere, blah, blah, blah. This is all posturing and everything. So the hearing's going to be continued, rescheduled, whatever, a lot.

0: So, is this over for the season? Because Kiffin didn't put the players on the roster, permanent roster. So this is, are we putting this to bed for a while? Please.
1: I mean, it is what we say. What the famous Dennis Green quote, may rest in peace. They are, this story is what we thought it was. It is, nothing's changed, yep. Bogey, since we've been talking about this. Nothing. It's the same thing. This is all optics. Greg Sankey's trying to, don't you show us up, Lane Kiffin, LSU, don't you show us up. Just because we don't have any rules doesn't mean you need to embarrass us.
0: Well, they have rules.
1: So we're gonna try to embarrass you.
0: Is that Greg Sankey doesn't say anything like that.
1: I've interviewed him many times. I've met him. That's exactly. So, when he's not on the mic.
0: So if I close my eyes, I can't tell the difference.
1: You didn't think that was a good Greg Sankey?
0: No, it is. I don't know. It was you.
1: You better not embarrass us, Lane Kiffin. We're the SEC. I'm not going to stand for this.
0: Brandon, find some Greg Sankey sound, okay, in a little while. Not now. I don't want it to get in the, interrupt the flow of the show here. But I want Greg Sankey sound, but I want him to do Greg Sankey before. And then we'll play Greg Sankey. And don't quit cheating. Don't go studying over there. We got number two to get to.
1: Studying what?
0: Greg Sankey's voice inflections to prove a point.
2: Number two.
1: Like I said,
0: Seahawks and Patriots, break it down. I didn't watch a bit of it. I read about it.
1: Why?
0: No, I didn't have my...
1: You said you couldn't sleep when you got home. Why didn't you watch the game when you got home?
0: I didn't want to.
1: Oh, you didn't want to?
0: No, I get home at 11 midnight.
1: You didn't miss anything.
0: No, I've read the clip notes of it.
1: Drake May did not look good.
0: What, three interceptions in the second half?
1: Romeo Dobbs, yikes. I thought that was going to be possibly a good, and maybe, but boy, he was poo last night. Huge drop. What was it, Brandon? Second and 14 or 16 or something. Wide open. First down. 25-yard gain and just completely whiffed. No one even around him.
3: Four-year, $68 million contract was what he signed in March.
1: I mean,
0: how much?
3: $68 million for 4 years.
0: So that's $34 million per hand.
3: Yes.
0: Okay.
1: And A.J. Brown was already out.
0: Well, yeah, he had high ankle sprain, I heard this morning.
1: He was already out. And, I mean, it was bad. And then Drake May, the next play, throws a pick. I mean, it's.
0: It
1: was a bad loss.
0: Yeah, three interceptions.
1: Yeah, like the page. Like the Seahawks were okay.
0: Who came in? Drew Luck.
1: And is that the brother of Andrew?
0: It is.
1: Well, he didn't look like Andrew's brother.
0: Drew and Unlucky. Drew Luck.
1: No, who we saw in the SEC. Sam Darnold got hurt on the first series. So I think that, what'd they say, a hip, I think?
0: Yeah, but nothing long term is what I heard this morning, too.
1: Yeah. So. But it looked like a week one football game. Quite honestly, it's probably what we're going to see here.
0: Mm-hmm.
1: Low scoring, probably just, coming down to the last possession. Who can Joey Sly kick the game-winning field goal? That's probably what it's going to be here.
0: Save the Titans talk. Hit the bell. Oh. He's been pointing at you. We didn't hit the bell.
1: Didn't
0: hit the bell the first time because you were all absorbed with it. And that's for number one.
1: I couldn't see because of the fog from the cat's hat that was on my mic. There's a fog over here.
0: Over
1: I can't
0: it,
1: even see Brandon.
0: Big baby.
2: Number three.
0: What is number three?
1: Sad. It's sad.
0: Yeah. I don't mean to laugh about that. Barry Melrose.
1: Yeah.
0: You're our hockey guy, but in my mind, right when I was starting to, when the Preds came and that whole time, he was very much, in my mind anyway, as a newbie layman to the everyday following Predator/NHL, he was very much a face of that era for me.
1: Well, am ESPN I wrong? Yeah, yeah. Covered the, you know, yeah. They carried the games, and so Barry Melrose was their voice, you know, their guy, their go-to guy for Hockey Talk. Met Barry many times over the years, had him on the show many times over the years. Really good dude. Look, if you were looking for hardcore hockey stuff, I mean, he knew it through it. Obviously, that experiment with Tampa, that didn't go well as the coach. But look, Barry was a really good dude. He was good for the sport.
0: He was entertaining.
1: He was an entertainer.
0: He was an entertainer, and he brought people like me to the game.
1: Just friends, you know, fans. He brought them. You would sit and watch him do a hit on ESPN, right, on SportsCenter, because, like you said, he was an entertainer. He was. And there's nothing wrong with that. That was his role. He knew the game, of course. We know that. But sad. The last thing I had heard is, because obviously I follow this stuff, my mom's had it for a long time. Brent Peterson is
0: the Parkinson's.
1: I love and adore. I knew he was diagnosed with Parkinson's, but I don't know. I didn't see, honestly, what. Because, I mean, Parkinson's, my mom's had it for 20 years. Brent's had it for, my mom and Brent have had it for almost the same amount of time, probably close to 20 years. I mean, yes, it debilitates you over time. And
0: well, I think it's different. There are different levels of it. I'm not, of it. I know there is in ALS, there are different levels.
1: Well, no, ALS is a totally different deal.
0: And MS. But there are, not comparing the two, but just there are different levels of it. Coach Wayne Gretzky, with the Kings there 3 years. That's the first time he really arrived on the scene back in the 90s. Thank you, Darren.
2: Number four.
1: So to answer, I don't know exactly what it was, Greg. I guess more will come out.
0: Yeah, Parkinson's.
1: Is that what they're saying?
0: They're saying, yeah, he was diagnosed in 2023 with Parkinson's.
1: But I know, but still, yeah. That doesn't mean.
0: Well, it obviously progressive, yeah. Very progressive.
1: Okay.
0: Oh, man. Georgia Tech, they sold out tickets. Who was in here yesterday? Christian was thinking about driving down. Well, he said tickets are reasonable. Well, guess what? He better got them. They're gone. So Georgia Tech, that is Saturday.
1: Well, yeah, half the stadium will be orange.
0: Oh, yeah.
1: I've been there. I've been to games. In fact, I saw Philip Rivers in NC State play Georgia Tech back in the day. And that was before they've expanded. And, it's going to be at least half full of orange. It's going to feel more like a Tennessee home game than a Georgia Tech home game, in my opinion. I've been to a couple games there. It's not a crazy atmosphere. This just in for Georgia Tech. It's not a crazy home field advantage. It won't feel like that on Saturday.
0: Now, Bobby Dodd Stadium. The 6 o'clock on ESPN, 12.5, I think that's the number. Somewhere through there. What do you think?
1: I mean, I wasn't the voice of Georgia Tech, like Plasmo.
0: I don't think he ever was the voice of Georgia Tech.
1: He was.
0: Really?
1: You just ask him. He'll tell you.
0: Well, he doesn't talk about that.
1: Oh, he does.
0: Well, I've known him a long time.
1: Well, you do the hits on Thursdays like me.
0: I don't think.
1: And he's already talked about it.
0: But it was West Durham, wasn't it? I don't know if it was.
1: Bring it up today.
0: Oh, I'll call him now.
1: I mean, we won't be able to make our picks, but bring it up today.
0: Vandy
1: Delaware.
0: Vandy, Delaware, 315 SEC Network, -21. Delaware is an FBS opponent from Conference USA. Have no idea. The Blue Hens.
1: I would probably take Vandy in this one. I took Austin Peay last week. I'd probably take Vanderbilt in the point, minus the points this go around.
2: Number five.
0: Already? Number five? Well, hey, we're going to talk Nashville SC just because they deserve it, right? Lost 2-1 last night to Toronto FC. First loss since July 25. They're still, running away with what are they called? Their President's Cup trophy. The Guardian trophy? Come on, break that down, Darren.
1: Yeah.
0: Brandon, you pull the mic over, that means you're going to say something.
3: Yeah, it's called the MLS Supporter Shield.
0: Like I said, the what?
3: the supporters shield.
0: So that's
3: their version.
0: They're
3: of
0: about ready. NHL's so they're about ready. They're about ready to do that. Yeah. I tell you what, though, I mean, just on the peripheral, it would be really cool for them to win. It's not a world championship in that sport, but certainly a national championship in MLS, right?
1: Well, isn't that the regular season? That's their president's trophy for hockey.
0: Yeah,
1: or,
0: that's what I just said. Yeah, there. I said it like 30 seconds ago.
1: Yeah, that's cool. But again, it's like your Brewers. Like, that's cool. You win the regular season.
0: Oh, yeah.
1: Best team. But, you know, I mean, are you ultimately judged by that?
0: No, well, I tell you what, I'd rather have the best record in baseball than not.
1: I mean, I remember when the Predators did it. It didn't even get them out of the second round.
0: Oh,
1: so
0: I agree.
1: You think the fans were like, man, but I'll tell you what, they were the best team in the regular season.
0: Well, I'll tell you what, right now, all I can do on September 10th is say the Brewers have the best record in baseball after sweeping the Cubs, and they're going to win their fourth division in a row, and they have a 10-game lead. That's all I can tell you on September 10th. There's no trophies handed out.
1: Mm-hmm. You're welcome.
0: I get that.
1: Led you right to it. Get you all.
0: Well, you know, but you
1: get Brewers infomercial.
0: It's, you know, you either it's all in or you poo poo. You're no in the middle, man.
1: I know, I'm a snob, right?
0: Well, not. I don't think so, but you're starting to show traits of it. All right. Never thought. I still don't think of now, but you're starting.
1: I know.
0: You're a snob.
1: You're not judged by the regular season. No. What a freaking snob.
0: Well, it's either all or nothing for you.
1: Well, I think that's our mentality.
0: Would you not rather have the best record in baseball than not? Right now,
1: I understand it, but okay. I'm saying that's not what we do in sports talk radio. Yeah. That's not what fans do on social media.
0: I guarantee you, halfway through the season, the Titans have the best record in the NFL. We'll throw a damn parade.
1: Halfway through the season?
0: Halfway through the season. Because they'll throw a parade. Yeah. Mayor's going to.
1: Two-car parade?
0: Yeah. No, that's somebody else. I can screw that up. All right. Let's take a break. We got Chris Lowe coming up. We calls, text. We call you. We'll call you if you don't want to call us. 615. You can text us. Darren will read them right there. If he can see through the fog. 615-759-9949.
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0: 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Aerosmith, Dream On, their first big hit. Joe Perry, birthday today, 75 years old. Still out on tour. Mm-hmm. Without Joe Perry, there's no Steven Tyler. Without Steven Tyler, there's no Joe Perry. And without either one of them, there's no Aerosmith. Are they the greatest American rock band of all time? Think about this. The greatest American rock band of all time. I would go Foo Fighters, Nirvana. Foo Fighters now, maybe you could put in there. Foo Fighters. Did anything come to your brain, or are you just ignoring me over there?
1: I'm processing. I mean, I don't know. There's a lot in that category. I mean, it depends on what you know, is Metallica in that category? I don't know.
0: Def Leppard?
1: They're not from here. You said American.
0: Okay. Bruce Springsteen and the E Street Band?
1: That's what I'm saying. I don't know what your category, like who all, is it all encompassing or rock? And Bruce Springsteen is not, I don't consider rock.
0: Okay. AI, the Beach Boys, Van Halen.
1: Van Halen, definitely.
0: Tom Petty and the Heartbreakers, Creedence Clearwater Revival, Aerosmith, Nirvana, Guns N' Roses.
1: Yep.
0: Okay. Just thought.
1: There's a lot.
0: Hey,
1: are they in the group, in that mix? Yes.
0: Oh, I think Aerosmith is top five.
1: I mean, they're in the group. Whatever we would narrow it down to, that group, they're in it. I don't know what number they are, but they're in it.
0: Yeah, I'd say, man, you almost the Beach Boys.
1: But I don't view Aerosmith and the Beach Boys as, you know,
0: well,
1: what I mean?
0: But they're American rock bands, okay? Yeah, that's what
1: I got you.
0: Hey, oh, by the way, Darren, what was Greg Sankey's comments on the SEC LSU thing?
1: He was very upset that he was shown up. How dare you, Lane? You don't make us look bad. You made me look bad, and we will not tolerate that, Lane. We're the SEC, and I'm the commissioner. You embarrassed us. We're coming after you.
0: So that's your Greg Sankey imitation.
1: That was 20 minutes later, yes.
0: Well, it was about the same.
1: It changed
0: It was not close either time.
1: Yeah.
0: All right. So, Brandon, let's hear Greg Sankey, and you be the judge. Does this sound anything like what he just did then or 15 minutes ago?
2: That commitment continues to be reflected in a high level of interest in what happens around our competition. Southeastern Conference football remains the second most watched sports property in the United States, trailing only the National Football League. And we account for just over 40% of the live viewership hours consumed among the four major conferences.
0: All right.
1: Pretty close. Pretty darn close.
0: You know what?
3: You were not too far off.
0: The pregnant pauses.
1: Pretty good. Pretty spot on.
0: I would give it, let me tell you what. It wasn't any good, but it was not bad. Is that any good?
3: I'd give it a nice 8.5 to 9.
1: Thank you, Brandon. That was really solid. Thank you.
0: I think anything from a 6 and above is a passing grade.
3: I think he definitely
0: I would
3: passed.
0: Put it in the 7 range.
3: I'd give him at least an 8.5 on
0: that. See, you don't have to suck up to him.
3: Brandon, I'm not.
1: He's given his honest opinion.
3: Impersonations are not an easy job.
0: Darren, they're
1: pretty
0: not.
1: Pretty spot on.
0: That's wise like advice.
1: What? I'm pretty good at doing you. 615-759-9949.
0: But that's only me being silly when I do that.
1: Well, that's part of you, though.
0: Well, yeah, but I'm not going to ever do it again.
1: Oh, why not? It's part of you.
0: 615-759-9949.
1: That's not you.
0: You can call or text. You got any text over there? We'll make one.
1: I'll let you know.
0: Make one up.
1: I'm not going to make up text. We're not going to do that.
0: One of my favorite things when with Dubin, we always joke about things. He said, you know, when I moved over and Plaz was on his self and or whatever, he had a non-compete, right? And so I came over, was doing the afternoons with Willie until Plaz came along and come back. And then when he did, I went to the mornings, and it was with Willie. And Willie was just like, and so Dubin texted me, "Are you on the air?" And I go, because Willie had gone like 10 minutes and I hadn't said a word. Okay. And so I told Dubin, I said, "Well, I'm thinking about calling in the show so I can go on the air." So I'm serious.
1: Where did you, where did what we just did, how did that lead you to that story? Was,
0: I don't know.
1: That was an interesting.
0: I don't remember. I don't know.
1: Yeah, so that, man.
0: Well, me just calling the show. Okay. That's what got it. Okay. You know, have you never, ever, ever in your career had somebody call, said, "Hey, man, we're dying on the vine here. Can you call the show?"
1: I'll tell you what I have done. I've done interviews like they were real and they weren't. Like Kevin Ingram calling in as Vin Scully and actually doing an on-air interview with Vin Scully and not saying a word and pretending like it was a real Vin Scully interview. Huh? And that was fun.
0: Well, I know Dubin, because I don't know why, the second time I've referenced Joe, and then I'll stop, but he called one time as Kenny the Mailman to Plaster's show.
1: Did he?
0: And Plaster never knew.
1: Right. Well, someone also called in as Michael McDonald when we were doing a show. In fact, we were doing it in Green Hill.
0: Like the Doobie Brothers, Michael McDonald?
1: Yes. Okay. Yes.
0: Was it?
1: And George was hook, line, and sinker, and I was looking at Nick Hunter and Willie going, "That's not Michael McDonald." And George was like, "Well, we appreciate you calling in. This is something."
0: Well,
1: I'm a big fan.
0: All right, here it is. If you don't call, we'll call ourselves. Okay? All right, let's take a break. College football writer, a long time with ESPN.
1: Great.
0: And now guy. On three with the Shannon Terry Project. No one knows college football better than Chris Lowe. We'll get to him next.
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0: Little Joe Perry's birthday today. Aerosmith, so we're bumping with Aerosmith all day today. Chris Lowe is maybe the preeminent college football writer in the country. I met him when he was at the Tennessean, Charlotte Observer earlier on, and ESPN forever. Now on three, Chris Lowe. What's up, buddy? How you been, man?
14: What's up, guys? Thanks for having me. It's good to be with you guys.
0: So I look at your X account, CLOFB, and the quote from Mike Elko, Texas A&M, priceless. I had to chuckle.
14: Yeah, I did too. And that's, and Mike is, you know, even going back to the playoff format when everybody was trying to decide, hey, what's best, 16, 12, 24, you know, Mike said, you know, very candidly, he said, listen, if you ask the coaches, we'd want 40. He said, but is that really what's good for the sport? You know, we don't want to be the NCAA basketball tournament. It wouldn't be hard to get in. But, yeah, if you're going to let the coaches decide, because nobody wants to get fired every 2 or 3 years in this league. So he's always – I've found Mike to be always one of the more cerebral, most candid, honest guys about issues in the sport. And he's dead on, you know, about the parenting. I think that's exactly what's going on. The SEC's like, hey, enough of this, okay? We're going to take your car away. We're going to take your cell phone to your teen, your cell phone, your car. You know, we're going to ground you every night until 8 o'clock. And that's what they've basically done with LSU.
0: What'd you think about the whole thing, just the all the way through, just in a generalization?
14: Golly, I don't know if we have enough time. Sort of
1: I was going to say, that was loaded. That was,
14: yeah, my first reaction was sort of, you know, as I think back through it, is I never thought we would see anything like this. It's sort of surreal that we've got a conference suing a member and the coach before the coach ever even coached a game at that team, at that school, in federal court. I mean, think about that. Somebody would have told you that 10 years ago, 5 years ago. Certainly not when we were coming up through the ranks 20, 25 years ago. And just that it's gotten to this point, and that Lane has the stroke, whatever you want to call it. I wrote a column last Friday about that he clearly does at that school, to do what he wants to do, how he wants to do it, when he wants to do it. And they've been behind him. I think a lot of this was LSU saying, all right, we're going to see how far we can push this. I don't know what the end game ever really was, because there's, you know, two backup players, but they felt like that those players, I know Lane's explanation was, hey, these players have been unfairly treated. There are other players who are in mini camps. They're basketball players who play over in Europe. These guys were in a training camp. Yes. But are they really pros? And I think that's where the definition, the separating who's a pro and who's not. I think from the SEC's perspective, Greg, they're just trying to make sure the president's chancellor's on down, that they can effectively enforce their rules, that their governance is something that's not just sort of a myth that, hey, these are our bylaws, these are our rules, we can enforce them, and we're going to show you we can enforce them. And right here is sort of the chance to show everybody, not just LSU, but if anybody else tries to do this, you know, we're going to bring the hammer down. I don't think I ever felt like anybody really genuinely thought they were going to kick him out of the league, but I think just sort of threatening that, I still think there could be some penalties, suspensions, fines, what have you. I mean, I would not be at all surprised to see something like that happen, but expulsion to me was, you know, never going to happen. Maybe we'll see like double secret probation or something like that.
1: 10 years from now, Chris, what do you think we'll say about Lane Kiffin? Because when you think about his journey, it's pretty unbelievable. I mean, from being the youngest coach in the NFL when what he was just turned 30 or in his early 30s, to what he did at Tennessee and USC, and then going to Nick Saban. I mean, it's really kind of fascinating, whether you like him or you don't. But what do you think ultimately we're going to say about Lane Kiffin, let's say 10 years from now?
14: Well, I mean, what are we saying now about him from 15 or 20 years ago? I mean, think about some of the things were said about him when he was at Tennessee that first year. Sort of a maverick, lives on the edge, not afraid to bite back, not afraid to pick fights. Remember, he's going after Urban Meyer and Steve Spurrier. He got, you know, reprimanded a couple of times by Mike Slav. So, I mean, you're sort of seeing some of that same stuff now. He's got the best, if you want to use car analogies, he's got the best vehicle he's ever had at LSU. I think Lane's going to win there. I think he'll win big. Clearly, the expectations for him to win a national championship sooner as opposed to later. And if someone said, you know, you take your pick, he does win one versus he doesn't win one, I would say he does win one because, A, that's a great job. I think it's one of the best three jobs in America. And I think Lane will do everything he needs to do. And I think he's got the support in all the key places to do what he needs to do, especially in this era of football. You know, when essentially when it comes to building rosters and buying players, I mean, you can do whatever you want to do. And I think LSU was completely all in from the governor on down to him. So I think we'll look back in 10 years and say, well, yeah, he stirred it up. That's what he's done his whole career. And yeah, he pissed a lot of people off along the way. And there were stories and books written about him, but you know, he won at least one national championship, which he hasn't done. I mean, Lane has elevated programs. I mean, Tennessee's program in 2009, that was a really good team. I think they only won 7 games, but man, they lost a lot of close games. And those players on that team, Jonathan Crompton, Marvin Walls, they'll tell you, man, he was fun to play for, and our team improved. I mean, you go back to those FAU teams, and they got better. They won Conference USA championships. Ole Miss won 10 games, 4 of his last 5 years. Hadn't been done in, 50 years. What he hasn't done is he's not won, at a major school, USC, Tennessee, Ole Miss. He's not won as a head coach, he hasn't won a national title. So here's his chance to do that. He's never had a better opportunity to do that. It's never been laid out the way it is for Lane. And he's got a great staff. He's got a hard time keeping guys like Charlie Weiss Jr. and his OC, who really run. Or Charlie's one that calls it offensively, and then Blake Baker's DC. But as I look at their operation from Lane on down, it would be a huge disappointment for everybody. They're on the Bayou, and anybody that has any connection to LSU, if he does not win a national title within the next 2 or 3 years. I mean, heck, this year, I wrote last Friday, and I believe this, I don't think there's ever been mistakes that have ever been higher for a first-year coach to win a national title than this year for Lane. I mean, their roster's $50 million. He's making $13 million. His coordinators are making close to $6 million combined. He's got everything. You talk about alignment from the president to the AD on down. He's got everything he wants. He's got the stroke to do it how he wants to. There aren't many situations like that in college football. And if you read the SEC's filing against LSU, that was one of the things that was in that filing, was that the AD and the president haven't been able to control their head football coach. Well, there's not a football coach alive who wouldn't want that set up to do what they wanted to do.
1: Yeah. Chris Lowe on the line with us on 3 college football writer. The game this week is a rematch of last year in Columbus to start off the season. Ohio State, Texas this year. Home side has changed. Steve Sarkisian's kind of in the same boat, right? I mean, Texas, unlimited. There's expectations. Mm-hmm. So far, he has not delivered. What's the pressure? Is there real pressure for Sarkisian to get Texas in the mix of everything and on the doorstep of winning a national championship?
14: There's always pressure at Texas. You know, Mack Brown won a title in 2005 and then didn't win one again. And, you know, they ended up pushing him out. You know, it is one of, you know, you start talking about Taj Mahal jobs. It's certainly one of those up there with LSU and Georgia and Ohio State. So, yeah, you know, he was a play away, or not a play away, but he was close a couple years ago. I thought they had a good team last year. They just lost to Ohio State, didn't get the playoff. They were playing pretty good football there at the end of the year. Had they gotten in, I think they would have been trouble for a lot of teams. But, you know, their schedule is really hard. This is the hardest schedule Sarkisian's had since he's been there. Certainly when you throw in a non-conference game against Ohio State, and I think their conference schedule is a lot harder. I thought their first 2 years, if you looked at their schedule, say versus Oklahoma, Texas got an easier draw than Oklahoma. Well, this year, Texas' schedule's tougher. But, you know, I was there in the spring. This roster, his roster is as good as any roster in college football. And, you know, they check all the boxes. You got NFL left tackle. You got NFL quarterback. You got probably two NFL receivers. You got NFL pass rusher. You got your middle linebacker they brought in from Pittsburgh is outstanding. They've got depth. They've got experience there in the defensive line. So I guess if not now, when? So, is it ever a national championship or bust? I don't know. In some places, maybe. But they certainly need to be there swinging for it in late December or in January. Or there's going to be some unrest there in Austin.
0: Chris Lowe, CeeLo FB on X on 3. Here's a headline I didn't expect to see. NCAA issues new guidance to establish a standard timing protocol that ensures consistency. Wow. I never knew we didn't have that already.
14: Yeah, all these different clocks. This clock's not synced up with that clock, or the clock you saw on TV is not the real clock. It's, you know, that should just never happen. That's I know that's maybe a juvenile way of saying it, man, guys, but that just can't happen. You have a game like that, and forget that it was Western Michigan. Any game, any team. Now, I'll ask a couple people this, and I know how the Big Ten would respond. But what if you flip that script and Western Michigan threw it? Same, everything's the same. They threw it in the end zone. That first play, clock ticks off. Do they get an extra second? You guys tell me.
1: No. I think we all know the answer. Yep.
14: So I think, and I know Western Michigan, I applaud the way they've handled it. And they've come back and sort of gone 180 and said, hey, you know, we've looked in. The protocol was not followed. We think the result should be flipped. In fact, I saw a banner there. They got a banner hanging up, you know, 12-7. Western Michigan over Michigan, and you know that's you can't revert. And once the game's over, you're not going to be able to reverse the result. But the bottom line is, and I know now that they've changed, as you said, Greg, they changed the protocol about how they should do it. There should have never been a situation where that could happen. And I know people have provided photoshops of there was still 1 second on the clock there in the stadium. And then, you know, you had all these rules officials come out and give varying opinions on what happens. Some of them said they absolutely got it right. Some of them said they screwed it up. Just for this very thing to happen. And then, and it takes them, what, 2 hours after the game to release some kind of statement of what happened and how it happened, which that in itself gives everyone the license to say, wait a minute, there's something screwy going on here. You know, I don't think it was anything intentional or sinister. I just think they screwed it up. They got it wrong. That should not have happened. The game should have been over. Western Michigan, in my mind, won that football game, but they didn't. And the Michigan, J.J. Buchanan made a spectacular catch, but there should have never been an opportunity for him to make that catch. And I think if you talk to people that weren't affiliated with Michigan, and you talk to 50 of them, 48 of them are going to tell you that same thing.
1: Last thing, Chris, what do you think about Tennessee at Georgia Tech on Saturday?
14: I see this game a lot differently than I did back in mid-August. You know, we didn't know what Tennessee would look like with the freshman quarterback, and clearly he's dynamic. But, you know, they played Furman. Furman had no chance physically up front to really get to him. I thought there were times, though, in that game early on that Tennessee showed some cracks in their offensive line. They'll get their center back, which I think will help. I thought Georgia Tech under Brent Key would be much better, much more physical, run-heavy, offensively really, really limited against Colorado in that loss and made tons and tons of mistakes. Now, I would expect they'll play better, cleaner football against Tennessee, but I don't think Georgia Tech is good enough on offense to consistently move the ball and score enough points against Tennessee. So I thought in August, guys, this might be a Tennessee favored by 2 or 3, 4, and to see it at, 13.5 right now, I think Tennessee plays its B game or better. They're going to win the game.
0: Chris, always a pleasure catching up. Enjoy your stuff, as always. And I tell you what, Shannon Terry from Rivals to 24/7 now with On3, talk about the Midas touch. And with what he's done.
14: Yeah, well, it's been, I mean, listen, those guys, I think the 29th of August is my year anniversary with them. Those guys have been terrific. And the team that Shannon's built and continues to build, and our mission covering college sports, you know, we don't do anything else. We cover college sports. And there's so many people there, my teammates, who love it, who love college sports, and love going out and doing what we do. It's been great for me. I mean, I'm right at 40 years in the business, and I had a great close to 20 years at ESPN. But this opportunity has been exactly what I hoped it would be. And it's, I don't know, maybe I'll work 10 more years, Greg. I don't know.
0: Why not? I mean, I can't shut it down. I don't know why, but maybe it's because I'm poor. Anyway, thanks, Chris. See you, buddy.
14: All right, guys. All right. Thanks for having me. See you.
0: Yeah, Chris Lowe. None better. There's no one more connected than Chris.
1: Nope.
0: And he's earned it. 40 years. Wow. You can call. You can text 615-759-9949. Got that. Anything else you want to get into, let us know. Greg Pogue, Darren McFarland, brought to you by Strike and Spare Family Fun Centers.
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0: 615-759-9949. Hope I said it properly. Not for you, Brandon. I know I got the number right. Just wanted to make sure my inflections were on, was approved. You know? Anyway, just wanted to give the phone number and the text.
1: Nate said on the text line, after listening to the first hour, he just wants to know, are these guests real? How do I know that these are real people that are calling in the show? How do I know the show is real and not AI? He said, I'm freaking out. Help.
0: What if I pinch? LOL. What if I pinch you right now and you scream? Can AI replicate that?
1: I don't know.
0: Let's try and find out.
1: Not really. Let's not.
0: Yeah, you didn't know it earlier, man. It could be. We've had Greg Sankey on four times today already.
1: Those are good. Those were all valid points, Nate. We can tell you that it is real. Now, whether you believe that or not is up to you, but this show is real.
0: Well, let me tell you what. If it was AI generated, don't you think it'd be a hell of a lot better? I mean, seriously.
1: One would hope.
0: Yeah. It would, I would say it would elevate us, you know, who knows, maybe that's where we're headed. You know, just have AI take our voices and do stuff with it, right? All right, 615-759-9949, we'll do that. 49ers-Rams tonight on Netflix. 49ers, they've been down there a couple months. The Rams flying in this morning, if you hear people talking about it, you know.
1: I don't believe so.
0: Yeah. Well, that's what they're saying. Oh, the 49ers been there a week, and, you know, the Rams are showing up today, you know, or yesterday.
1: Rams are a 3.5-point favorite. Aaron Donald did not make the trip, so he's not going to play. And who knows? He may be out for the first month of the season while he's trying to get right.
0: Brandon, just tell us. Okay. Who do we got over there, Brandon?
2: Tony and Nolan's.
0: Let's get Tony and Nolan's. Okay. I can't read that far.
1: I'll pick
0: this up. No. I'm sorry. I thought you were finished.
1: No, we're finished. Tony, what's up?
0: No.
1: Tony, what's up?
0: Time out. No. Wait a minute, Tony. I apologize. I was looking at Brandon's laptop over here, and then
1: set me up with a question. There's like, hey, Brandon, yeah, who's on the phone? Okay, Tony. All right, Tony. Let's go, Tony. Woo.
0: We will, coming up at 11:35. Darren breaks down completely the game tonight, and I'm leaving early. Tony, what's up?
3: Good morning, gentlemen.

0: 2 hours he's with us. For this show, he's a saint. I mean, he's a saint.
1: I can
0: to sit in here. Yeah, yeah. What he does on the other shows, like, yeah. I don't know. But for this show, yeah, for the 2 hours we're in here, he's a saint. I keep telling him every time we come in here and he's in here, I'm like, man, you suck at betting because clearly you're losing bets. I can't imagine how you're in here again, which I'm thankful because he is very good.
1: He does my Saturday morning shows. He also produces TSU football.
0: Yep.
1: So I get to deal with him on a lot of, and we were having fun.
0: Is he different?
1: Well, we had some issues Saturday, and we walked through them, and he was great. So anyway,
2: that's good stuff. You know, y'all talking about this Western Michigan thing, and I know they're not going to change it, but it's first game of the season. We all really know what took place. That was a good question asked by Chris a while ago. What if the roles were just reversed in that game? Game's going to be over on the first Hail Mary. We know what the outcome's going to be. But why can't they just – I know the NCAA's losing their teeth. They don't have many teeth anymore. But just step in and say, the facts are this. The game's over. The ball is not touching the guy's hand. The clock ran out, and y'all lost. You lost. You're 0-1, Michigan. Western Michigan, you're 1-0.
1: Because they have a rule specifically stating when the head referee says game over, game over. There's nothing you can't change that.
2: There is a rule that is
1: absolutely there is.
2: Because that's just, you know, when we see these teams years down the road got caught for all kind of infractions and they made them forfeit that season or so many games and on that record and so on and so forth. They make those changes, but they don't make it on in real time on this week. I still think they can make the change. I think a lot of people in America feel the same way.
0: Well, but, I think have you ever heard the court of public opinion, Tony?
2: True.
0: I think the court of public opinion we all know who won the game. The question will be when we get to the committee time and we start coming out with the real rankings, because it's coming from the committee that's actually going to judge and put those 12 teams in, will they judge Michigan?
2: Darren,
0: how will they judge them
2: right
0: on
2: there.
0: That game?
2: I'm with you 100% right there. How's that game going to be viewed? If Michigan comes down to being one of the teams they're looking at to get in the playoffs, I'm hoping Oklahoma takes care of them this weekend, and I hope Ohio State takes care of them, and I hope Indiana takes care of them, and that will eliminate any of this thought.
0: Right, and that could happen, but what if it doesn't, and what if they are in the thick of things? Those are humans.
2: Exactly.
0: It's not AI. The committee is humans. How are they going to judge that game? Because we all watched it. We all know how it ended, and how will they view Michigan?
1: Well, I don't know that Michigan's going to win enough games to get to
0: that
1: point.
0: Well, that's what Tony's saying. Yeah. I agree with that.
1: I think Oklahoma probably goes in there. But according to Article 3 of the NCAA rulebook, scores are final when the head referee, quote, declares that game is ended, end quote. The NCAA has no mechanism to overturn the outcome of a game for this. Now, what you're talking about is when in NCAA rules infractions down the road, forfeits, that does not give the other, a forfeit does not give the other team a victory.
2: Okay.
1: Yep.
2: Okay. Yeah. Let's change the subject. Last subject I'll bring up here. One of the best news I heard yesterday, Liv Goff has filed bankruptcy. The Blood Money Goff organization is no longer, I do not think, no longer is going to be running. I'm glad that they have had to file bankruptcy. They were way in over their heads. They owe in between, I think, $500,000 to $1 billion in debt. And they've wanted to pay all these players all this money, and all these PGA players that took the money and ran. Okay, so you did that. But now you're going to come crawling back. And the penalties and the severity of the penalties that the PGA has already sanctioned on some of the players that came back

0: Kepka, I think Reed. It's extensive and it's costly. And I, when they come running back to the PGA, I hope they level every one of them. And I'm just glad that they had to file the bankruptcy, live, and hopefully the blood money league is over with. So I'm gonna leave y'all on that. Good show today, as always. Talk to you later, gentlemen.
1: Thank you, Tony. Yeah, when the Saudi, we said that yesterday. So when the Saudi money left, you know, Saudis could buy whatever they want, every dang league in the country, top to bottom, if they wanted to. 615-759-9949. We got a call over there. Who do we have?
2: Yeah, we got two more. Dane on the line next.
1: Dane. What's up, Dane?
3: Hey, what's going on, fellas?
1: Not much.
3: Y'all and Tony kind of derailed what I was originally calling about, but let me pose this question to you. We've got all this technology now, laptops on the sidelines, cameras on lines in the top of the stadium, all kinds of eyes, people back at mission control, whatever. We have all these things, and these calls get blown. Can any of y'all answer that?
4: Well, one, I think we learned, we didn't know there was this secondary, there's two clocks. None of us knew that.
1: They dug it up out of a time capsule somewhere.
4: Nobody had any, idea that, oh, wait a minute, this other clock we've got, there's a 0.2 seconds, or zero, what is it? 0.2 seconds left on the clock. Like, we didn't know that, Dane. So I guess, which is BS, right? Like, one, how can you have a hidden clock or another clock that nobody knows anything about.
1: Broadcast clock.
3: Doesn't it just add to the conspiracy?
4: Of course. Yes. Out here? It's silly.
3: We got more technology than we've ever had, which is supposed to make it where we get everything right, yet we're still not getting stuff right. And that's the amazing part. But what I originally was going to call about is Tennessee, it's going to be a little harder for them this year. This week. But the Mercedes Dome is a nice place to.
4: Well, that's not where they are.
1: No, they're Bobby. They're Bobby Dodd.
4: They're actually at Georgia Tech's stadium.
3: Oh man, all this time I thought they were at the Mercedes Dome. No. I'm not. I hadn't been to any games in a couple of years because of I've got a knee issue and stuff, but. Well, anyway, that kind of blows my call for a second time. But,
4: that's only strike two, Dane. Do you have anything else?
3: Anyway, I guess I get one more strike.
4: Yeah.
3: But I'm anxious to see how Faison Brandon does in a little bit stiffer competition, because last week he acquitted himself well, but it's going to be a little bit different.
4: Well, be listening in 20 minutes. We're going to go to Knoxville and bring in Vince Ferrara.
1: Oh, cool.
4: Sports Animal.
1: Did you finally book somebody?
3: I'll be listening because I'm sitting at home with my wife folding clothes. I don't have anything else to do. So.
4: Well, that sounds fun.
1: Yeah, I'll be over after the show.
4: What's more fun, the show or folding towels?
3: Sandwich.
1: Dora's a sweetheart.
3: Anyway, that's all I had.
1: All right. Thank you, Dane.
3: I don't want to go off the rail. See you.
4: Thank you, Dane.
1: Yeah.
4: I'm glad he didn't answer it. I don't really want to know what his answer is. What's more fun, the show or folding clothes?
1: Bobby Dodd seats 51,913.
4: So it used to be smaller.
1: 52,000 is what it seats.
4: And it'll be about 25,000 UT fans.
1: All right, let's get one more call.
2: Eric on the line next.
1: Eric, what's up, buddy?
5: Hey, guys, I don't know if I can follow that, but a couple of things. I didn't realize this, but somebody pointed this out after last night's game. You know, in the last five games, Drake May has 7 touchdowns, 11 turnovers, and has been sacked 24 times. I did not know that until I found it out. That was pointed out this morning. It's just wild. And I'm not saying the Patriots are going to go in the toilet or everything, but that's definitely concerning when you hear stuff like that. And there's also been talk about whether or not players should have played in the preseason and all that type of stuff with Donald getting hurt. I don't know if preseason would have helped him getting hurt with the type of injury he suffered last night or A.J. Brown with the ankle. But I heard last night, of course, there was overall 17 penalties. That's got to be a concern and the fact that he threw three interceptions in the fourth quarter, it just, I mean, I don't know what you guys think about that, but all this people talk about, well, we could just put him out there and them not practice. You know, I understand you have scrimmages and practices, but I'm one of these people that believe you have to have some sort of in-game action or some sort of continuity flow, and it's just hard to just pick that up if you haven't played in the preseason. Maybe some teams can. I don't know.
4: Yeah, but Eric, the precedent was set. We saw it firsthand with Vrabel when he was here. He did not. Yeah. He is one of those dudes that doesn't like to play starters, regular players in the preseason. He didn't do it here. He's not doing it in New England. Did it help him avoid injuries? No, we know that.
5: Yeah.
4: But he's just a guy that, for whatever reason, look, he played in the league for a long time. He's obviously got his philosophy. He doesn't believe in burning players that he's going to need during the regular season in preseason or taking a chance.
1: Because you're really not going one-on-ones in preseason games anyway. You do get that kind of work with the training camp practice scrimmages with other teams, right? That's
4: I think that's probably the one thing that's happened that we, when we've had Jeff Fisher on, that they didn't used to do back in the day, really, like they do, it's more prominent now. That's probably the best practice you could have is practicing against another team for a couple of days.
1: Yeah, one-on-one. I covered one early text, I guess is 96, 90s, I guess maybe the Oilers and the Cowboys had a scrimmage in Austin, and they had to stop it because it was just a big brawl.
4: Right, they just fought a lot.
1: Thanks, Eric. Appreciate you, man.
5: Okay. Well, I was going to say there was a 49ers player. I didn't know if you guys heard about this. It got cut after making the flight to Australia. I didn't know if you guys heard that.
4: No. Who?
5: I don't remember the guy's name, but somebody brought it up yesterday, but there was a 49ers player that flew all the way over to Australia, and he was cut. I found that out yesterday. I can't remember the guy's name. But he got cut.
1: And now he's on a slow boat back.
4: Was it Colin Kaepernick?
1: Oh, man.
5: No, what? No. I wonder if they paid his way back or whatever. But I don't know. I didn't know if you guys had heard that, but I just thought I'd throw that there. Y'all take care. We'll talk to you soon.
4: Thank you,
1: Eric. That reminds me, Eric Davis got injured and had to stay behind after a series somewhere, hospitalized, and was going to fly back and join the team in Cincinnati, and Marge Schott made him pay his way back.
4: Yeah. You surprised?
1: No. Well, I don't know what that I remember.
4: You remember yesterday when we did our top 10, I said New England could lose more games than they did all of last year in the first month of the season. So they lost last night. They host Pittsburgh in week two. Okay, that's probably a win.
1: Could be.
4: At Jacksonville, at Buffalo. That is their September schedule.
1: Yeah, I had them 10. And that's one thing about that. I was thinking about that, too, later on. Mine was more of a, not predictions, but rankings. And there's a difference.
4: Yeah, no, it wasn't a prediction. Yeah, it's a ranking. We're doing it every week.
1: Yeah, I know. But at the very first one, though, it's got to be done on a prediction.
4: Yeah, true.
1: Until you get some
4: until you get some a body of work.
1: Thank you very much.
4: Yeah.
1: Who do we have at 11:35?
4: Vince Ferraro, the sports animal in Knoxville. So we'll break down the Tennessee game at Bobby Dodd Stadium down in Georgia Tech on Saturday. But right now, Greg, I want to talk to you about an insurance carrier that's been number one for 80 years. That's State Farm. State Farm Insurance, number one insurance provider for the last 80 years. If you're doing that, you've done that for eight decades in a very competitive world, you're doing something right. I said yesterday, how many companies do you know that actually give you back money, give you money? That's what State Farm is doing. They're a mutual company, which means they're owned by the customers. The customers own State Farm. So when they have a good year, like last year, there just weren't as many claims on the automobile side of things, and they've got this money that they've made, it goes back to the customer. So, yes, field calls every day. Is this real? Is this check? Can I cash this check? Can I deposit this check? Yes, it's real. People are shocked. And I hate, Greg, that we live in a world where we have to go, is this money that they sent me real? Is this fake? No, it's real. And that's what State Farm is doing from last year. Customers are getting refund checks every day because they're a mutual company. It goes back to the customers. So something to think about. That's another reason why they've been number one for 80 years. September is Life Insurance Awareness Month. It's a tough subject. Nobody likes to talk about it, but it's inevitable. It's going to happen to all of us, and hopefully you have a plan. If you don't, I'd love to talk to you about it. 615-220-2210, 615-220-2210. It's Monte Keene State Farm.
1: We'll sneak in a call or two or a text after this. We're going to have an abbreviated segment coming up, and then Vince Ferrar, the sports animal down in Knock, does the morning show down there. Great guy on top of everything else. And coming up at 12:05 today, Darren will preview the 49ers-Rams game. Let's take a break.
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0: Joe Perry, Aerosmith's birthday today. Happy 75th birthday. Founder, guitarist, him and Steven Tyler, founders. 615-759-9949. We'll sneak in a caller text here, a little abbreviated segment, but we'll take a call or two. Or text if you have anything. Darren, just raise your hand and I'll call on you.
1: Okay, great.
0: Brandon, is it Doug?
2: It is Doug up next.
0: What's up, Doug?
3: Good morning, man. How you doing?
0: Doing well, thanks.
3: Well, I know there's a lot of talk about the list of who's going to win and who's going to do this. Well, I've got a question for you guys. Who's walking around with a Roman candle in their back pocket? Dan Quinn or, I mean, Aaron Glenn or Washington coach? Help me out.
1: The Commanders coach?
3: Yes. Dan Quinn.
0: Dan Campbell is at
1: Detroit.
0: Aaron Glenn is at New York Jets. JTSSS.
3: Yeah. So who seeks the hottest? And if those are not the two that I think, you guys fill in the blank. Who's got the hot seat? Because I don't think either one of them make it to the season. My opinion.
1: Who? Not a smart Quinn. Man. Or Quinn and Glenn? Is that who you're talking about?
3: Yeah. Quinn and Glenn.
1: Okay.
0: Glenn's got a little wiggle room, doesn't he? As bad as they are, that's not his fault.
4: Well,
0: it's not
4: his.
0: Well, they recycle him. That I know. Well, it's doesn't. You think it has anything to do with him?
1: Greg, I mean, no, you got to remember, last year it was terrible.
0: Yeah.
1: He came over as a former defensive coordinator and a former defensive player at a high level. Mm-hmm. They didn't have a pick all year.
0: Mm-hmm.
1: 17 games. The Jets didn't have an interception.
0: So, yeah, it's coaching?
1: Well, I'm just saying he's taking the heat for it.
0: Well, and that's obviously you always will, but the Jets' problem is a lot deeper and wider. And,
1: exactly.
0: You know, no jockey ever won the Kentucky Derby on a mule.
1: Well,
0: okay.
1: Maybe in Columbia.
0: That's right.
1: Maybe. But that's Doug's point. It's the Jets, so anything is always in play. I would say.
0: Well, let me ask you: who has a higher expectation, Quinn, and the Redskins, the Commanders?
3: Yeah,
1: I think Quinn would. My answer will be Glenn because I just don't think the Jets are going to be any good again, and I think the Commanders have a chance if Jaden Daniels can stay healthy to be, you know, to be much better.
0: Well, that's my point. Is that. They have the chance, and if they fall flat, he's out for sure.
1: Is Doug still there or no?
2: Oh, looks like he hung up.
1: Okay. He'd had enough.
0: Well, here's one. Let me just randomly. This came out a couple days ago from CBS Sports. Here's the hot seat list. 5, Shane Steichen of the Colts. And this is one man's opinion. 4, Aaron Glenn, Jets. 3, Todd Bowles, Buccaneers. 2, Dan Quinn, Commanders. And 1, Zach Taylor, Bengals.
1: Yeah. The Bengals one, I definitely. Again, that's why I had the Bengals at 10. Mm-hmm. I just think it is a season it's a make or break for a lot of things. I think their coach for the Bengals. I think, honestly, the future of Joe Burrow, right? I think if they stink again, he may just want a new address, Greg, and kind of force his way out. We all know that players can force their way out of a situation. I think if the Bengals stink again this year,
0: mm-hmm.
1: they're going to fire their coach, and Joe Burrow may be looking for his new landing spot. Do you agree with that or no?
0: No. I don't know his contract deal right off the top of my head, so I couldn't.
1: Well, it's irrelevant.
0: Damn, yeah,
1: if he can force his way out. We know that the contract doesn't matter.
0: Well, got to find somebody to pick it up. Dan Quinn, by the way, 12-5 to 5-12 last year, and of course injuries played into that. But I with all the above, that you can put all 5 of those in a hat. They're all 5 on the hot seat. Agree.
1: I think in the NFL, you're really always on hot seat.
0: I don't think Salah is.
1: I mean,
0: Salah.
1: You're only
0: Salah.
1: You're not too far away from being on a hot seat in the NFL. That's what I'm getting at. There's very few guys that it doesn't matter what happens this season that they will not be McVay and Shanahan's of the world. Guys like that. Obviously, John Harbaugh just starting off in New York. His brother Jim. Like, those guys aren't on hot seats, but the other ones, the fringe go, yeah, like, they're always going to be on hot
0: seats. And that was just a random top five list, and they both were in it to answer Doug's question. Let's get Jeff in the Borough, and then we'll take a break and get Vince Ferrar, the sports animal, in tennis in Knoxville. Jeff, good morning.
4: How's it going, Greg?
0: Good.
4: I was going to ask you what you think about middle. They never won over there. What do you think about Middle Tennessee speaking against Marshall?
0: You know, they look – it was such a different game. I heard Derek makes it on with Joe and Chase show yesterday. I think they got a quarterback in Gagliano. I think they got some weapons. I think they're going to be better. Now, when they go to Marshall, they're like a couple touchdown underdog. I don't know they can go win there. I really don't know from that game what to think. But I do think what we saw at Gaglione last year to end the season, and so far this season, yeah, they got a quarterback.
4: Yeah, I think they do. They've got a quarterback. They've got a few weapons. I mean, some decent running game.
0: Yeah, they got a couple. They got several running backs that hit you in different ways. They're better. But what does that mean?
4: I think they're better up front. It's the biggest things up front. But I just don't know if they can go. And you can't tell much about Marshall either playing Penn State. You can't tell what they. I mean, playing them, you can't tell much. But Greg, is Middle Tennessee the unluckiest team in America?
0: In what way?
4: 3 years in a row, weather delays that lasted 6 hours and 45 minutes.
0: Yeah, I mean, they've three in a row. Yep.
4: And Derek Mason's tenure, that's how long they've lasted. The 3 years they played Tennessee Tech, Austin Peay, and Murray State. That's how long they've lasted. All the delays they've had, bad up to about 7 hours. So, I mean, they got to be the unluckiest team in America. About like Western Michigan, where against Michigan. But we won't talk about replay because you know how I feel about that. So, y'all hang in there, guys. Have a good week. See you.
0: All right. I don't think there's enough body of work right now for me to determine about MTSU. Do you?
1: No.
0: All right. Who's coming up next?
1: Vince Ferrar, the sports animal in Knoxville.
0: Okay. Hey, oh, by the way, the Darren's 49ers-Rams preview, we're having to knock that back to 12:30.
1: It's been moved.
0: We'll back to 12:30 a.m. All right, let's take a break.
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0: Do a little Aerosmith today, Joe Perry's birthday, so...
1: Happy 75th.
0: 75th, yes indeed. You can do the honors here, if you like, Darren.
1: Sure. We've had two really, really good guests. You're talking about knowing college football.
0: Well, we'd had one for sure. Let's see. We'll determine
1: you're
0: it after
1: saying
0: it's over.
1: It's still out.
0: No,
1: on
0: I have a lot of I have a lot of confidence. Yes,
1: okay.
0: But I mean, he comes over here and flubs up stuff. We'll determine that later.
1: Okay. Chris Lowe was last hour. Vince Ferrara, right now, the sports animal in Knoxville, does a morning show with John Wilkerson. Vinny, how we doing?
2: Don't know what
1: no
2: to
1: pressure.
2: Make of that intro.
1: Yeah,
2: but,
1: no pressure.
2: Appreciate it. One thing's for sure, you're going in the wrong direction with your guests, whether I live up to the standards or not. But great to talk to you guys. Look at you two, legend in Nashville, Mid-State radio and sports radio together again. Love it.
1: You wouldn't know it by listening to it. That was a heck of an intro by you.
0: Yeah,
1: hey,
0: Bonnie right. And Clyde were legends, okay? I mean, just saying.
1: Hey, I want to ask you something off the beaten path before we go down to Atlanta and kind of break down what we should expect on Saturday. What is the temperature in Knoxville? I watch a lot of I watch a lot of baseball. Greg watches a lot of Milwaukee Brewers baseball. So I happen to see at night a lot of Giants games. It's not gone well the first year for Tony Vitello. He'll get another year. If things don't get better, look, they'll eventually have to move on. And I don't know if it's a Vitello thing, if it's just their roster isn't good enough, you know, what have you. But if it doesn't work out, which I suspect probably, and I don't fault him for doing it, he's ready to come back to the college game. One, what has been – does anybody even bring him up in Knoxville? And two, what would it be something that fans would be excited about, or would it be a – heck no, you know, he's not coming back here.
2: Well, there's a lot to that. Try to be brief. Yeah, they bring him up, and they're keeping tabs on how things are going there. The thought was, the theory was by a lot of fans is, oh, he's just going to replace Dave Van Horn when he retires. But Van Horn just signed an extension for, I think, 3 more years. So... I think, and then John Wilkerson, my partner on the morning show on Sports Talk, has known Tony Vitello a lot closer than I did, and he thinks that was overrated in terms of him going to Arkansas. He spent more time at Tennessee than he did at Arkansas, so it's not like he was this Arkansas lifer that they're going to take him back. So if Van Horn continues to put them in College World Series contention, there's no reason I think he will not with the way they hit the portal, then, yeah, if he doesn't have that place to go, I don't know what could be open up and that has to be a higher-level job for him to go to. His alma mater is Missouri. He's not going to go there. That's not a competitive SEC baseball program. So, you know, who knows what other job might open up, but... that's the fear is, oh, he's going to go somewhere else and then beat Tennessee. Look, a lot of it will depend on how this season goes. Tennessee fans wanted more out of last year. They have one of the best recruiting classes, and they weren't devastated by the draft. So they have a ton of talent, arguably the best returning talent, or the best incoming class talent from the signing class. Oh, by the way, they also had the number 1, 2, or 3, depending on your ranking, portal class coming in. So they came out of the draft in a great spot. We'll see how it all comes together. If it's a bad year, then yeah, it could tie them together to where people are like, let's do this. If the program is going great and Josh Elander takes him back to the College World Series, then it'll just be, you know, hopefully he's in another conference so he doesn't beat us. I think that's kind of where it is in following Tony Vitello right now.
0: Vince, I can't get a feel really for this Georgia Tech game. I think Tennessee would probably cover. I think it was 13.5, somewhere in that range and everything. But Georgia Tech was tested. They should have won that game against Colorado, but didn't. And then Mendoza, I mean, Alberto, younger brother of. I don't know what to think of this game. What do you think?
2: Well, I think that Georgia Tech is going to respond to how bad they were in week one. That is not Georgia Tech or Brent Key football. And so he clearly has been impacted by it and has talked so much and really ripped his team and talked about how soft they were and it was an embarrassing performance and things like that. And he said they were very conservative, which is another indication to me that they're going to put more on Alberto Mendoza. Mendoza was 17-23, over 200 yards passing. He was solid. I mean, they didn't ask a ton of him because they're trying to run the ball because that's what they do. They just weren't good at it, and then they kept doing it. And that's one of the things that he was not happy with. So I expect them to be either more balanced or try to throw it. And another reason they may try to throw it more than they typically would is because the secondary for Tennessee, four or five of the starters are transfer portal guys. So, and then they have a really good corner that's returning in Ty Redmond, but largely as a group, they are untested because Furman certainly did not. And so they may feel like, hey, let's see if they do have busts in their coverage with Jim Knowles and this new defense, and let's see if they can cover us, and maybe that could open up the run game late to be able to put a game away if we're able to do some things in the pass game. They have a really good speedy receiver that had over 100 yards receiving in the game. And then also they have a big tight end. So I think they're going to do more from that standpoint. I still like Tennessee in the game because I don't see Faison Brandon looking like a freshman. There's no longer true freshmen. A freshman. And, man, he was incredibly impressive. Yes, it was Furman, but some of those things – the poise, the being on time, the accuracy, the quick release, those kind of things, I think those will translate, the escapability, the run game option. If Tennessee has that balance on offense, it can be tough on Georgia Tech. So I still like Tennessee to cover by a little bit, but the point spread is in the right area overall, I think.
1: What is a position that stood out to you that you liked? Again, it's hard to sometimes judge a game when the opponent is Furman, but what is maybe something that stood out to you as, okay, that position is a lot more of a strength than maybe I thought going into the season?
2: Well, I was very impressed by the running back position. I'm not sure that's really that surprising. Maybe that Justin Baker, their fourth back, looked as good as the other guys. He had a 73-yard touchdown run in the Furman game. And honestly, he's the guy that everybody brings up anyway, whether it's players or coaches, when talking about the running backs. And early in the year, I don't think they're just going to be Deshaun Bishop and then they'll sprinkle in other guys. They want to keep Deshaun Bishop fresh for late in the year and late in ball games. And so I think they will spread that out a little bit, even though Bishop will be the top guy. Jamin Gordon, transfer from Tulane, has been great. He caught my eye day one of spring practice. I was like, whoa, who's that guy? And then he had a great spring game, terrific summers, had a great camp. Just gives them a speed and size explosiveness at that position to go with Bishop. And then Dwan Morris is a speedster that they can use all over the field. So that's a really deep position. I'd say the position that maybe outperformed maybe what we thought was the defensive line, because outside of Xavier Gilliam, you have guys that aren't really experienced, or not a lot of guys that are very experienced. And then you've had guys that have been banged up with injuries, David Hobbs and a number of other guys you just don't know. You didn't know how they're going to perform. And then that was a really dominant group. So maybe they outperformed expectations because it was an unknown. So I'll say the D-line and then maybe running back group a close second.
0: They don't want the QB running 10 times a game, do they? Brandon, I mean, he ran 10 times against Furman.
2: Yeah, that probably, Greg, surprised me that he ran that much. You know, maybe in some games where it's a tough SEC battle and it's your best route to win and that's what you got to do. I don't think they hated it that it put it on tape. you know, to force teams to have to respect it, because it's going to open up a lot of other things if it's there rather than saving it and then springing it on somebody. So I think that he is so tough to tackle. The cool thing was that Faison Brandon, everything he showed in that game is what everybody's been telling us has been the case in practices, preseason and then spring. He had a really good preseason, obviously winning the job, but he never left the facility, never went back to North Carolina. He was from Greensboro, where Hendon Hooker's from. His family came to visit him, and he was in the facility all the time. Some of the players were talking about how they had his location. They kind of trade locations so they can track each other just for some accountability, which is interesting and cool. And Braylon Staley, Mike Mathers are both like, yeah, and we'd be working out in North Carolina, and we check his location, like, Faison's back in the facility again, just working. And that's why this kid is more mature, and he won that job. Talent, work ethic, and not acting like a NIL-driven five-star. And so I think that they're okay with that. Some of that is escape situations rather than just designed runs. But it's thin ranks after that. At that position, so that I'm sure they want him to pick his spots, but it's a terrific dynamic that this offense has needed ever since Hendon Hooker, that they just have not had enough of.
1: None of us are coaches, so we can look ahead. I'll tell you, I'm going to take Georgia Tech in the points. I think it's going to be tight. I think people think that Tennessee's going down there and mop them. I'll need to see that to believe it. But let's say Tennessee takes care of business. Then their next game is, it should be 3-0. The big one Saturday night is going to be Texas and Ohio State. Let's say Texas takes care of business. And then their game after that is management. Boy, is that going to be unbelievable setting up that matchup at the end of September of if Tennessee and Texas are both 3-0 going to that matchup. Are they really going to play that game at noon Eastern time? Really? You're going to play that game at noon? 11 o'clock our time? If it plays out where they're both 3-0, that'll be a monster matchup.
2: Well, you know, the Big Ten does it with their big noon stuff.
1: Yeah.
2: And so I'm not crazy about it either, but they predetermined that for their ABC slot. And maybe that's from initially not having as much confidence in Tennessee. So I haven't compared the schedule, see what else is on the line, but it's unfortunate, guys, that the SEC isn't on CBS anymore. Like, all these broadcasts sound the same, they produce the same, they look the same, and there's not the special tiers that there used to be. The SEC on CBS would be the marquee game. You knew the best game, that's where it was going to be. It sounded big, it looked different. And then you had ESPN at night, and 7:30, whatever, or 8. And there was, you knew the natural tiering of games based on the status and the quality of it, and they would wait so they could put the best games in those spots. Now, it's like they're all over the place in all the conferences, and there's no real natural tiering. So, yeah, it will be strange that early. Our pregame is going to start in the middle of the night, probably, because we have many, many hours of pregame and postgame. But, man, it will be pretty special with Arch Manning coming in here. And who knows, maybe ESPN College Game Day will be here as well if Tennessee's 3-0 at that point, and Texas already has a win over Ohio State under their belt.
0: Every morning on the Sports Animal with John Wilkerson, as mentioned, Vince Ferrara at Vince Sports on X. Follow him there. Good dude. What do you think, D? How did he do?
1: Oh, he did. He knocked it out.
0: All right. Well, then let's hold on. Hold on.
1: I think, honestly, that applause is not even worthy.
0: No, but it's sustained.
1: Okay. Yeah. I thought Vince was Vince. You know?
0: Good job, Vince.
2: Appreciate you guys.
1: You can now sleep. You've met the Pogi approval.
0: You can now put this on your resume.
2: At the top.
0: Yep. See you, buddy.
2: With the legends.
0: Yeah.
2: See you guys.
0: All right, see you.
1: Thanks, Vince.
0: Vince Ferrara. Good dude. Good dude. I know you guys are big buddies. Yeah. So, anyway, good dude. All right. What are we doing? Rams, you feel comfortable that you, or are you want to wait till later in the afternoon to go on with Joe and Chase and break it down? I think they're going to have you down at the Omni to do it. It's 49ers Rams. I know one thing. They bring me down there. I'm eating.
1: Oh,
0: that's
1: man.
0: For sure. Their food. Their food at Barlines is great. Yep. All right.
1: Their food at all their restaurants.
0: Oh yeah.
1: Are
0: well,
1: great.
0: Well, I was only
1: Kitchen
0: talking
1: about Notes, mm-hmm. Barlines, Bob's.
0: Mm-hmm. I need this to send it to Music City Todd, please, Brandon. That we're sitting here talking about him, but we don't. We're just we'll eat for food. We'll work for food. Yeah. There's no doubt about that. Look at us. All right. We'll take a break. We'll sneak in a call or two. Maybe. 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

0: And then we're 88 out the gate. Adios, Kazoos. Brandon Bigsby. Great job again by you today. Double B. We'll have Nick Frazier in here tomorrow. First time he's, what did he do wrong? He's been sent to the, he's going to put a dunce cap on or something. I don't know. D-Mac, you wanted to touch on O'Charlie.
1: Well, it's, yeah, it's sad. All the O'Charlies as of today are all gone. They are officially permanently closed. And man, there was a time and a day for a good while. O'Charlie's was spot, man. If you've been here any amount of time, you have an O'Charlie's memory.
0: Yeah, it's based here. I mean,
1: It was based here. You know a little bit more about the history than me and who was behind it, but yeah, it was here, man, and it was huge. And man, the rolls, right? Like, it didn't get any better than that. Like, they went there for the rolls. I remember they were doing free pie Wednesdays and
0: Caramel pie.
1: Well,
0: and on Sunday, Monday nights, you could get a prime rib and a baked potato for $8.99.
1: Yeah, and Brandon brought up the cedar plank salmon.
2: Yeah, cedar plank salmon. My dad and I, even as recently as this year, that would be our go-to once every week or two. We would go to O'Charlie's in Bellevue. Yep. We'd both get cedar plank salmon and eat the entire batch of rolls. Yeah. That was our go-to.
0: The very first one was on 21st, where Ireland's used to be. And that's old.
1: Yeah.
0: That's old. But the very first one was there. Then Dave Wattell bought that one, and then he expanded it, you know, a Nashville restaurateur. He was an offshoot of Ray Danner, and Shoney's was Dave Wattell. They had, by 1993, they had 45 locations.
1: My opinion, Greg, they just, I don't know what happened. I don't know, understand what goes on behind the scenes sometimes, but I started to notice the difference. They changed the menu. They took a lot of menu items off, put new stuff on. It just, the quality changed, man, and we stopped going. And I mean, you know, the one in Smyrna, right there off 24.
0: My kids grew up.
1: It was a staple.
0: Yeah, my kids grew up going there.
1: It's been gone for years. Mm-hmm. I mean,
0: they only had eight remaining.
1: Yeah, but the one in Murfreesboro was gone. These were primo locations.
0: Yeah, the one in Murfreesboro.
1: Years.
0: Mm-hmm. Right there, when I was working the D&J, I'd go to that one a lot. Yeah, it's sad. It's just all the different things: food cost, labor. They're also liquor sales. Don't underestimate this. I was talking to some restaurant owners. Well, actually, my good buddy Jeff Nebel, who owns the Boulevard, where we do the, you know, Chip and I host the coaches show. Chip Walters does the MTSU football, men's basketball, the voice of, and then I do the women's there. And Jeff Nebel's become a good friend of mine. He owns two restaurants there. His father started the Jonathan's.
1: Yes, okay? I know Jeff.
0: He just said the liquor consumption, which is where you make your money, is down among, how old are you, Brandon? Your 20s?
2: I am 25.
0: Okay. Are you a millennial?
2: Gen Z.
1: By the way, Gen Z was very young when he started all that.
0: Yeah, Gen Z, and he's just got a brand new baby. Gen Z aren't drinking, which is a good thing, but it's not.
1: Is that right?
0: Yeah, their alcohol consumption in the Gen Z.
1: Is it because they stay home?
0: A lot of it is
1: they
0: staying
1: don't go
0: at
1: out
0: home.
1: Like they used
0: a
1: to.
0: Lot
1: of it, we and you, we would go out.
0: Yeah, a lot of it because of the pandemic, and a lot of them, they just stay at home. But alcohol consumption in our country is down, especially in the younger demographics.
1: Yeah, I think Brandon, your age group, I just think they stay home now, or they just do stuff. Just don't go out like we were forced to go out. I mean, we would look, when I watched Saturday and Sunday games, it was at a bar. You did it in a bar when we were your age. That's where you had to
0: Here
1: do
0: you
1: it.
0: Go. U.S. alcohol consumption has fallen to a record low, with only 54% of American adults reporting they ever drink alcohol.
1: Interesting.
0: That's the lowest ever. And so that's your money. That's your cash cow is the liquor. So anyway, and I'm not going to go out and try to offset that.
1: R.I.P. O'Charlie's.
0: I hate it. Darren will be on a podcast at about 4 this afternoon on his Twitter account, previewing the 49ers-Rams game tonight. Who wins that?
1: 49ers.
0: I think you might be right. Hey, good job, Brandon. Everybody, thank you for listening. Appreciate it.
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4: Of course, of a passionate Rams-loving host of the Rich Eisen Show. I get it. And I know they're defending Super Bowl champs, so if it was the Patriots defending, you know, would I lead with the Seahawks?
5: Yeah, I think the bigger story.
4: No, I understand that. The bigger story, you know, normally would be the quarterback of the defending Super Bowl champs going down five snaps into the game, and how healthy is he? And I totally get it. And I just want to sort of talk about that elephant in the room about, you know, East Coast bias and things like that. And there is more of an anger element of what's going on from the first game of the title defense season of Seattle in Boston and the New England area and Patriot Nation, if you will. But let's settle in on the Seahawks a little bit here, since they are the defending Super Bowl champs, and dive back into the Wednesday night game a little bit just from that point of view. The good news here, 1-0, and they're 1-0. With their star quarterback, which Sam Darnold is, having played just five snaps. Just five. I mean, when he went down and he limped off, I thought just he'll shake it off and he'll be back out there. And then he strolls into the blue tent.
5: Yeah, it was kind of weird.
4: And he's limping off.
5: Yeah.
4: And then you're hearing, I texted you guys during the game. I heard he's in a hospital getting a CT scan.
5: Yeah.
4: And sure enough, that rumor was fact. And thankfully, it appears, based on the x-ray in the stadium and the CT scan last night, that the dreadful nature of hips, as we all know. You know, Bo Jackson once ran, you know, got tackled once, and then he was done.
5: Called it a hip pointer.
4: And
5: said he'd be back.
4: So how serious is it? Mike McDonald delivered this information after the game.
6: Sam, we got some great news back. It's, let's just say it's good news right now, so it's, I know, still, just, you know, our thoughts and prayers with Sam. We love him. At this point, we were able to rule out a fracture. So there's some more tests to be done. And so that's what I'm saying when it's positive. So, but I know it's, we're still working through all that. But right now, I think fracture's out, which is great news.
4: Yeah, I didn't think we would. And again, this is why you can't make it up in the NFL and why you can't have too much depth at any position. I didn't think we'd be talking about during the first game or after the game or the day after about Jalen Milroe's readiness.

0: horrible decision. I mean, if he honestly, think about it. If he rolls out, all right, it's a chance he could run for it. Mm-hmm. Or it's much easier decision. Just, I'll flip it out of bounds. Let's go play for overtime.
1: Yep.
0: Instead, he stays in the pocket. Bad decision. And that doesn't show up on the stat sheet right there. Derek Hall with a sack and a tackle for loss, making up for a horrible 15-yard penalty. I mean, the Seahawks, that's one thing they got to clean up. I'm sure that is what Mike McDonald is talking about. I mean, they gave the Patriots an extra possession on a roughing the punter, right? Yeah. They shoved Drake May out of bounds, Hall way, way out of bounds.
1: Yep.
0: I mean, stupid penalties you just didn't see from Seattle all last year cropped up last night, but they overcame it all, which is what champions do, man. Which is what champions do. And then, honestly, you look at Locke and the games that, if let's just say it's a six-weeker, right? Let's just give him the 6 weeks. And you look at their schedule again, at Arizona, at Washington, home for the Chargers. Boy, you would love for him to be Darnold back for your San Francisco home date. Here's a fascinating one, a Thursday night visit to Denver, ooh, where, as you know, Drew Locke once plied his craft.
2: That's fun.
0: And got drafted, right, by Denver. But you don't want, I mean, let's get Sam Darnold back. That's obvious. But you need a backup to get you through the 4 to 6 weeks if need be. And that's a wrinkle of the Seattle Seahawks title defense season I didn't see coming. There's three straight primetime games, week 6 through 8, on a Thursday, Sunday, Monday. So Amazon Prime, NBC, NBC, and ESPN, ABC get shots at the Seahawks 3 weeks in a row, at Denver, home for Kansas City, home for Chicago. Those are games you really want Darnold back for.
2: Or he goes 5-1 and you got a quarterback controversy.
0: No, you don't. Get out of here. No, you don't. Backup quarterbacks that go 5-1 are doing their jobs.
1: Right, right.
0: Which is why, you know, the whole Cooper Rush Dak moment, right?
2: Why wouldn't we do it for Sam Darnold?
0: Yeah, okay. You know, we didn't do it for Dak. Okay, maybe
2: collectively,
0: folks in our profession did it for Dak.
2: The sports media.
0: We here on the Rich Eisen show did not take that cheese that Jerry Jones left out there by saying, I hope he gives me a big problem. Remember that? Everyone's just like, oh, even Jerry's saying it would be a quarterback controversy if Cooper Rush keeps winning.
1: I did not feel that way. Okay.
0: Nobody here did. He did just to stir it up for Overreaction Monday.
1: What I feel is great about the Drew Locke thing is you got a 7-year vet, right?
0: Yes, sir.
1: Started 28, I think, games in his career. But also, if you watched Hard Knocks in season 3, Jason Garrett came in and he talked to the quarterback room.
0: Mm-hmm.
1: And he basically talked to the AE and Jalen Milroe about what it was like to be a backup quarterback and the things he had to do to make sure he was prepared because he knew he wasn't going to get the reps. And he even talked about drawing out plays. So to hear Drew say that, I don't know if he was doing that before, but maybe he took what Garrett said to heart and, you know, it helped him succeed last night.
0: Dude, and how about Jackson Smith and Jigba? Game on the line. Let's just run away from everybody and come up with 122 yards receiving.
2: Dude, there were three guys.
0: Nobody was doing anything.
2: Seemingly right there to have the angle on him to tackle him for only like a 10 or 12-yard gain. Boom, right past him.
0: 45-yard dash.
2: What a play. See,
0: 8 catches, 11 targets. Like, that's what you need your big-time players to do. And Cooper Kupp, he got fouled on the play where he one-handed grabbed. He was, grabbing it with one hand because the defender was grabbing the other.
2: Also, shout out Brian Fleury. First game as OC, came out, called a great one. You have to adjust on the fly, losing your starting Super Bowl winning quarterback. And I thought he was fabulous last night.
0: Yeah, shout out all of them. Shout out the coach who hired him. Shout out the coach who hired him, who calls the plays on defense and gets it going.
1: Yep.
0: Shout out the general manager, John Schneider, who just keeps on reloading with guys you've never heard of, who just keep making plays in a team concept.
1: And speaking of that, of chemistry, Kupp was in the quarterback's room when Garrett was making that.
0: Well,
1: I've seen him a few different times
0: for
1: in the QB room. So, you know,
2: he was all over
1: right there.
2: Hard Knocks.
1: Like, yep.
2: Nonstop in the QB room.
0: Hey, good stuff by the Seattle Seahawks.
2: That's why they're the champs.
0: Sam Darnold, 1 of 2 for 13 yards. That's it. See you. Five snaps and done. But at least they dodged a bullet. It's good to know about
1: that. They rallied, man.
0: Let's take a break. We'll talk about Drake May with Alex Smith and set up the rest of the week with one of our favorites from NFL Countdown, Sunday Countdown, pardon me. And we'll be back with Alex Smith in a moment. 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
1: Here is our weather in Middle Tennessee. Today, a slight chance of showers, then a chance of showers and thunderstorms after 1 p.m. mostly sunny. High near 95, heat index up to 101. Southwest wind 5 to 10 miles per hour. Chance of precipitation 40%. Tonight, a 30% chance of showers and thunderstorms, mainly before midnight. Patchy fog after 4 a.m., partly cloudy, low around 72. South wind around 5 miles per hour, becoming calm. Friday, a 40% chance of showers and thunderstorms, mainly after 2 p.m. patchy fog before 8 a.m. mostly sunny, high near 95, heat index up to 105. Calm wind becoming southwest around 5 miles per hour. Friday night, a chance of showers and thunderstorms before 2 a.m. Then a slight chance of showers after 4 a.m., mostly cloudy, low around 72. North-northeast wind around 5 miles per hour becoming calm. Chance of precipitation 40%. 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
13: 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The first 2 hours, Alex Smith, and Hour 2, Hour 1, Albert Breer talking about last night's season opener, the National Football League season. We are getting ready for Game 2 in Melbourne, Australia, between the Niners and the Rams as well. 844-204-RICH is the number to dial on the program. As you know, I'm an old school guy. When I was at the University of Michigan, I saw some old school coaches, my own being Bo, right? If basically I had told, say, Hayden Fry of Iowa, would you like to zoom into a streaming show? He'd be like thinking I was asking him to break the speed limit to go fishing. But it's a different day and age.
14: Yes.
13: It's a different day and age, even though this man is now in year 28 after the Hayden Fry administration in Iowa, zooming into this streaming show on Disney Plus and the ESPN app. Once again, Kirk Ferentz of Iowa football. Good to see you, Coach. How are you?
14: All right.
15: Doing well. Thank you. And good to see you, Rich.
13: Do you think Hayden would have thought that, hey, Coach, you want to zoom into my streaming show? He'd be like, what are you talking about?
15: Hey, Coach Fry never met a camera he didn't like.
13: Oh, is that right?
15: Yeah.
13: No kidding.
15: Oh, no. He loved it. He loved the media and loved anything that gave him some exposure.
13: Well, I love it. Well, while we're kind of in the Wayback Machine here, because, you know, I come prepared when I speak with you, sir, is it true you were on Belichick's staff in Cleveland as they moved to Baltimore? Correct?
15: Yeah. I went there in 1993. I'm still not sure how it all happened, quite frankly. I do know 7, if not 8 people turned the job down before they got to me. I do know that. So I was the first guy to put my hand up and said, I'll take it. It was really unusual. I'd gone to left the staff here. Had been here during the 80s, 81 through 89.
13: Mm-hmm.
15: Took the head coaching job at the University of Maine. Seemed like a good idea. And, a couple years later, I got the phone call from Cleveland and had an opportunity to interview with Coach Belichick. And then they sent me home with my tail between my legs. And I remember Scott Pioli driving me back to the airport. And his pep talk was, it wasn't that bad, he said to me, and about my interview. So anyway, plane went back to Maine, and a couple days later, I got called back down and got beat up for about 5 more hours, and then was offered the job.
13: What was it like? What's a job interview with Bill Belichick like?
15: Taxing. It just was exhausting, and the contrast. The only other time I'd interviewed was with Coach Fry, and when you sit down with Hayden Fry, it was like you knew him for 20 years after sitting there for 5. Just made you feel really comfortable at ease, and. Had his Texas sayings, all those kinds of things that you had to try to decode. Coach Belichick, just the opposite. It was all business, and it was pretty intense. And a lot of awkward pauses, awkward silence. it was tough. I died a million deaths during that whole thing. But how fortunate I was to work with him and be on his staff for 3 years. It was a great experience.
13: Was Saban there, too, at the time?
15: Sure was, yeah. We were together for 2 years.
13: What was that like?
15: Oh, great. I mean, we had a bunch of tremendous people in the room, just outstanding coaches and a lot of young personnel guys. I mentioned Scott Pioli, Phil Savage, guys that were really just outstanding young people. And, so it's been fun to keep in touch with a lot of the guys over the years.
13: So when the team moves, you went, the March of Broda gave you a gig in Baltimore. Is that what happened as well?
15: Yeah, yes and no. I put a thing in my contract. We went to the playoffs.

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1: Here is our weather in Middle Tennessee. Today, a slight chance of showers, then a chance of showers and thunderstorms after 1 p.m. mostly sunny, high near 95, heat index up to 101. Southwest wind 5 to 10 miles per hour. Chance of precipitation 40%. Tonight, a 30% chance of showers and thunderstorms, mainly before midnight. Patchy fog after 4 a.m., partly cloudy, low around 72. South wind around 5 miles per hour, becoming calm. Friday, a 40% chance of showers and thunderstorms, mainly after 2 p.m. patchy fog before 8 a.m. mostly sunny, high near 95, heat index up to 105. Calm wind becoming southwest around 5 miles per hour. Friday night, a chance of showers and thunderstorms before 2 a.m.
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7: Hi, I'm Parker Kelly with your Game Center update. Last night, the NFL season officially kicked off with a Super Bowl 60 rematch as the Seattle Seahawks scored 13 unanswered points to beat the New England Patriots 13-10. Pats quarterback Drake May had his first three-interception game of his career, with all three picks coming in the fourth quarter. Seahawks quarterback Sam Darnold underwent an MRI on his hip this morning and is expected to miss Week 2 versus the Arizona Cardinals, per ESPN's Adam Schefter and NFL Network's Ian Rappaport. On the other side, Patriots' newly acquired wide receiver A.J. Brown is believed to have suffered a high ankle sprain. Brown underwent x-rays and they did not reveal a fracture. However, Brown has an MRI scheduled for today to see how much time he will miss. Tonight, the first NFL game ever from Australia will kick off as the San Francisco 49ers take on the Los Angeles Rams for a 7:35 p.m. Central Time kickoff from Melbourne. From the Game Nashville studios, I'm Parker Kelly.
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0: Christine Lisi. The 49ers welcome back two of their biggest stars from significant injuries for tonight's season opener against the Rams in the NFL's first ever regular season game in Australia. Defensive end Nick Bosa back from a torn right ACL. Tight end George Kittle back from a torn right Achilles. They will have to be monitored a bit against LA, but both should play prominent roles. Seahawks coach Mike McDonald told Seattle Sports 710 AM, quarterback Sam Darnold's received really, really good news regarding the hip injury suffered in last night's win over the Patriots. The hip's intact, and it appears the injury is more muscular. Sports Illustrated, the Monday morning quarterback's Albert Breer.
1: They do, and Mike McDonald said this after the game, feel like they dodged a bullet with the fact that it's not a hip fracture. Hip injuries can be, you know, they're another one that's kind of tricky. So we'll see what the timetable is. But the good news is, like, that team really responded, you know, I think, you know, over the course of the game.
0: Albert Breer on the Rich Eisen Show. Darnold is expected to miss the next game. Patriots receiver A.J. Brown slated for an MRI today on what's believed to be a high ankle sprain suffered in last night's game.
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4: He played very well in the playoffs. He wasn't a wet fish. He played very well.
5: What's a wet? 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
4: Wet
5: all
4: fish. Is not
5: all fish are wet. fish is dead.
4: I think that this is the NCAA trying to cover its. The barn is out of the horse. Well on the analogy.
5: So you got too many of them. That's the problem in the South. You just grow up with them, and you got this whole catalog.
4: I meant to say the cart was before the horse, but really what I meant to say was the cow is out of the barn.
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4: can't hide. I have a lot of sayings. They don't always come out in the right order, but I think people knew what I meant. It's Matt and Myron, 888-SAY-ESPN. No one called during the break and said they heard you say that about Sam Darnold. As a matter of fact, so one person looked on ChatGPT. Now, I'm anti-ChatGPT, for the record. Like, I don't use it. I will read other people's ChatGPTs, but I won't do it because I'm not contributing to the downfall of human society. However, one person looked, and ChatGPT says there is no public record of ESPN sports journalist Myron Metcalf claiming Sam Darnold was a good quarterback early in his career. So do you believe ChatGPT?
5: No.
4: Okay.
5: I don't believe the robots. Right,
4: our producer, Cardi, found a clip, which this is some amazing producing, from October 2024. I have not heard this, but this is from Matt Myron, October 2024. You said, go ahead.
6: Well, it's actually October 24th. That was a Thursday night, Vikings-Rams. Sam Darnold took a sack late. That was a safety. They lost by 10. And this was Myron Metcalf on game night.
4: Okay.
7: Good quarterbacks down 8 with a few minutes to play, less than 2 minutes to play, they don't put themselves in that situation. You have to throw it away. An 8th grade coach is going to tell you, if you're in your own end zone and we're down by 8 and the seconds are ticking off the clock and they're coming for you, you have to get rid of the ball. You cannot take the safety under any circumstances.
8: Right.
7: And Sam Darnold held on to that ball too long, which has happened the last couple of games. And guess what? If anyone said there's a certain ceiling on Sam Darnold, he's not good enough to lead them to the playoffs, look at these last couple of games. There's a lot of evidence there that Sam Darnold gave us everything he had in the first 5 games and has been exposed in these last couple of games, the 2 losses to the Lions and Rams.
4: Explanation, Myron?
5: It could be AI. It's possible. I don't know. I don't know the sourcing of that.
4: The sourcing was ESPN Radio's archives from game night in October 2024.
5: Yeah, I don't have my hands on that. You know, this is just being delivered to me.
4: So you think that our producers may have made that up?
5: No, I just think if you're trying to figure out exactly how I feel, you can't take a soundbite and say that is the totality
4: of my perspective on him. But I should believe that you said it during the break in a show.
5: We say things all the time during the break. I mean, that's where the good stuff happens. That's where the real analysis happens. I know I've said.
4: You know, I have no memory of that. I think I'm going to say point Matt Jones on that one. Now, last night, we watched the game at the Doubletree in Bristol, at the sports bar at the Doubletree in Bristol, which, as we learned, is known for its quesadillas. We were there, and we watched the game. And at one point towards the end of the first half, I got a phone call. I went and took the phone call and left the group, which included the Golics and many other ESPN personalities. And I did not come back. Some people may know that that term is occasionally called an Irish goodbye. Do we know why it's called an Irish goodbye? Does anyone know the answer to
6: that
4: question?
6: As an Irish person, I'm 25% Irish. It's just, they're just so like private. Whoa, you just get up and leave. You just
5: 25%?
6: 25%. I'm mostly Italian, but Irish is like you just get up and leave. Like that's just their personality.
4: Okay. All right. So it's called an Irish goodbye. Apparently, he's 25% Irish. So
5: he's allowed a little more Irish to be the authority on that.
4: So he's allowed to say it. So I was accused of giving an Irish goodbye. The Golic specifically. Yeah. And you have to understand, you're talking to a guy who grew up watching Mike Golic. So hanging out with Mike Golic is kind of a cool thing. Like last night, watching a football game with Mike Golic and his son's fun. Like I'm pretty excited about it. And then this morning, I got this on their show.
8: I came back at one point and I see Matt Jones leaving on the phone, going to take a call. So I'm like, all right, he's got a call. Maybe he's got to hit somewhere.
9: And oh, by the way, I was sitting by him. He said, I gotta have to take a call. I'll be right back.
8: Important
10: distinction.
8: Yes.
9: Yes.
8: A very important distinction because, spoiler alert, Matt Jones did not come right back.
9: Irish goodbye.
8: Irish goodbye us.
9: Yep.
8: And so here's the interesting plot twist now, and the thing that we've got to try and do some detective work on is...
9: Now, why do you have to say goodbye?
8: Wow, all right.
6: That was Bubba.
8: Well, and listen, the Irish goodbye is a move. Dad, overall, pro or con, Irish goodbye?
9: I really don't have a problem with it. I guess depends on the company you're with.
8: Sure. This is our first time hanging out
9: That's
8: with
9: what
8: Matt.
9: I mean. A lot depends on the group you're with.
8: Yeah, so Matt pulls the Irish goodbye, and we come in here this morning, and we've got this written down in the chamber. Like, we have to bring this up. We have to address this.
9: Yep,
8: this
9: yep.
8: is ESPN Radio family business, so of course we'll talk about it in public with everyone.
9: Yes, we will.
8: And Matt comes walking into the control room and says, I did not Irish goodbye last night.
9: He was really, really sensitive about this.
8: He was adamant that he did not Irish goodbye us last night.
9: I saw Matt before the show, and he came in and he tried to do the whole explanation. I wasn't going to Irish goodbye. Myron texted me and said he was leaving. I thought everybody was leaving. I listened to his two-minute jumbled explanation. I said, whatever, we're going to rip you.
8: Yep.
4: That hurt. Ooh. Okay, I mean, that's that tough. Hurt. That's like, I mean, you grow up watching somebody, and then he rips you for saying Irish goodbye. I have to say, that hurt me, and while I like the Golics, I don't like being accused of Irish goodbye, and even if it is by one of my radio heroes.
5: Yeah, that must hurt, because Golic Sr., I mean, is the GOAT in our business, and we had a chance to hang with him, and you did do, but like, I can understand why they're saying that. I've been in a lot of situations with you. You do just leave. Like, you don't say, oh, hey, everybody, I'll see y'all tomorrow. You just, one day you're there, one second you're there, the next second you're not. Well, that is kind of your way.
4: I had told a really good story. I think everybody had laughed about how it's Carolina Hurricanes announcer. Okay. I'll tell it on the show one day. I told a really and everybody was laughing, and there was a part of me that was like, now's a good time to exit.
5: Is that what you want to go out on a good note?
4: No, I mean, it was like, you know, if you spend some time with me, I might make a political comment that can make somebody mad, you know what I mean? Or I might just sort of get on people's nerves. And so I was like, this is a good time to leave. Everybody seems happy. But apparently that wasn't what to do, and so I was a little hurt by it.
5: You do just disappear. I've been in many situations where you're just gone all of a sudden. You just kind of start.
4: Sometimes
5: you start walking away.
4: Now the thing that I really didn't like about it was, what is the guy's name who tried to do an impression of me?
11: That's Bubba.
4: Bubba. First of all, I didn't know there were people still named Bubba. I thought
5: Bubba's the best.
4: I thought
5: Bubba's great.
4: What? I'm sure Bubba's wonderful, but he did two impressions of me during this segment where he says that this is what I sound like.
9: Now, why do you have to say goodbye?
8: Wow. All right.
6: That was Bubba.
4: That's one.
9: Now, why can't I just take a call?
4: Wow, Bubba.
11: He lost to it. He lost his voice and he lost control.
4: Now,
11: of
4: why? I do not go, now, why? No, I don't do that.
5: It's like,
4: Richard
5: Pryor. It sounded like Richard Pryor doing Seinfeld a little bit with that. I don't know if that was Matt Jones.
4: Real quick, just the first one. close your eyes for a second, Myron, and be honest. Yeah. Is this how I sound? Okay.
10: Now, why do you have to say goodbye?
8: Wow. All right.
6: That was Bubba.
5: No, he's doing like that. That's one of those characters from the Andy Griffith Show. I think he's doing like that. Like that's who he's doing. It doesn't sound like you. I don't think that was a great impression, but I also understand why they were being critical.
4: Well, I will say, Bubba, it's not how I sound. At least I don't think. Wow. People have accused me of sounding like Doofenshmirtz on this show.
5: Yeah,
4: I think that's a little unfair. But I will say, when Myron says something crazy, like, I've been saying Sam Darnold's good, I might go, what? Like, I do.
11: Yeah, I mean,
5: there's a place you go. There's a place you go, like, where all of a sudden, if you get excited, you go to a place in the mountains that most of us have never been to. Somewhere else.
4: I have been to some accent. Of those mountain places. But since we're talking about ESPN family and specifically the folks here who work here, I do want to take a second to note and salute on the passing of former ESPN NHL commentator Barry Melrose. If you are like me and you grew up watching ESPN, for me in Kentucky, where hockey was not a huge sport, Barry Melrose was hockey to me. Mm-hmm. Like turning on the TV and seeing Barry Melrose on ESPN, that was hockey. The hair, the suit, the mullet, like just the, he was funny. For me, in a sport that I wasn't familiar with, Barry Melrose was the entire sport. And then as I got older and I met people who knew him, they all talked about how gracious, how much fun he was to be around. He is literally, I'm in Bristol right now. He is literally one of the more beloved people in this building. Being in this building today, you have seen the sadness around the building. There are people like James, our producer, who are wearing a t-shirt with Barry Melrose's face on it today. Mm-hmm. Steve Levy wrote a really great tribute to him online. I never met Barry, but I loved watching him on television. And I do think it's worth sort of sharing with the audience what you saw on TV and the way folks like Steve Levy and John Buchagross and Scott Van Pelt, you saw the affection. That was real. Not every time you see someone on television with interaction like that, is it real? It was real with him. And with his passing, he is one of the major sort of pillars of ESPN history. And we are all very sad here in Bristol today. Myron passed away at the age of 70.
5: Yeah, I'm wearing this Minnesota Wild hat in his honor. He was an ambassador, not just for ESPN and hockey, just for the entire sport. I think Barry Melrose brought a lot of viewers into the sport. He made you care about it because you saw his passion for it. And he was the authority. When Barry Melrose told me to watch Sidney Crosby, he could be the next legend, I watched him. When he said the same thing about Ovechkin, I believed him. And that was the voice we lost over the entire sport.
4: It is, you know, there are people who over the course of the development of this place will forever be ingrained and sort of connected to the sport they covered. Dick Vitale is that for college basketball. Mm-hmm. Lee Corso is that for college football. And at ESPN, Barry Melrose is hockey. And so our prayers go out to his family and his friends and everyone. Rest in peace, Barry Melrose, at the age of 70.
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28: Here is our weather in Middle Tennessee. Today, a slight chance of showers, then a chance of showers and thunderstorms after 1 p.m. mostly sunny. High near 95, heat index up to 101. Southwest wind 5 to 10 miles per hour. Chance of precipitation 40%. Tonight, a 30% chance of showers and thunderstorms, mainly before midnight. Patchy fog after 4 a.m., partly cloudy, low around 72. South wind around 5 miles per hour, becoming calm. Friday, a 40% chance of showers and thunderstorms, mainly after 2 p.m. patchy fog before 8 a.m. mostly sunny.
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5: Then to buy the corporate beer, see Mr. Corporate Meyer in here. Okay. Make sure you buy the officially sanctioned Miller Lite from the concession stands. No, you bring in your apple pie moonshine from the back, and then you take it in.
10: Okay, 1933. Yeah, let's do that. I think Will Stein has the energy and demeanor of a coach that you want if you're at Kentucky or any school like that. I love it. My problem is I've seen guys like this who come in a little too hot, and then they got to dial it back over the course of the season. That's why I think you start a little less hot, and then you dial it up once you get a couple wins under your belt. I just don't think you want to do it too early, because then you can become a meme.
5: But this,
10: you go from cool guy to, remember what that guy was talking about in week two? That's the problem.
5: But this is the thing. This is Kentucky football. Let me ask you, and feel free, James and Cardi, to jump in. I'm a Kentucky football fan, so I can tell you our best moments. But for those of you that are not Kentucky football, give me a Kentucky football moment. You probably can't even name one.
12: Didn't they beat Alabama a few years ago?
5: They beat Alabama in 1997.
10: The LSU.
12: In my life.
10: LSU play, right? Hail Mary.
5: You know who the quarterback was in 1997? Tim Couch. That was the quarterback. Okay, can you give another one?
10: There was a Hail Mary against LSU, right?
5: We lost that game. Okay. They hit a Hail Mary against us. That was after they had already poured the Gatorade on the coach. Yeah. You remember? And then we lost that game. But give me a positive Kentucky football moment.
10: Lynn Bowden had a big game?
5: First of all, it's Lynn Bowden.
10: Lynn Bowden had a good game?
5: He was a wide receiver that we played at quarterback, but there was no game that was... My point is, we don't have a lot.
12: You just had a first-round pick in Will Levis.
10: Yeah, Will Levis has a good time.
5: It was a second round pick.
12: Close enough.
10: It was supposed to be a first round pick.
5: And so far, it hasn't gone great for Will.
10: Yeah.
5: The best moment is in 2007, LSU was number one, and we beat them at home.
10: I told you it was an LSU moment.
5: And it was, and they went on and won the national championship that year, and we were their only team that beat them. That's our best moment.
10: I don't disagree with the energy that Will Stein or any first-year head coach has. This is what you want. I think he's done a great job of relating to fans. This is why you bring him in, right? You bring in a guy because you want him.
5: But this is Alabama. Okay, so Alabama's coming. We got a chance to get Kalen DeBoer fired. Okay, yeah. I mean, if he loses to us. That sounded a little bit like that impression, didn't it?
10: Yeah, you did. You did it. You just did it.
5: I just did it.
10: You get going.
5: Now what?
10: See, you just did it.
5: Okay, maybe I do sound a little bit like that impression.
10: You can't help it.
5: But I'm just saying, you play Alabama, we could get their coach fired. If we were to win, Meyer, and this is the biggest thing, it'd be like one of the biggest wins in the history of the program. You got to get excited, so bring your flask in.
10: I don't know if you can
5: yell
10: do that on
5: obscenities.
10: Disney.
5: I'm for it, Myron. Go Will Stein.
10: This Disney employee is not telling people to sneak flask in. I'm just letting y'all know.
5: Disney does not care whether you bring
10: your sodas.
5: You think Disney
10: get your
5: cares
10: sodas at the concession stands?
13: Corporate cookies,
10: T-shirts, legally, and then go cheer for your favorite team. That's what I would recommend.
5: You are the most disappointing fan. You need to be encouraging people. I say bring the flask in and tear the roof off of, we don't have a roof, but get loud either way. Matt and Meyer in Hour 2 is coming up next. 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
13: 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I'm Connor Newt. 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
16: Hi, I'm Parker Kelly with your Game Center update. Last night, the NFL season officially kicked off with a Super Bowl 60 rematch as the Seattle Seahawks scored 13 unanswered points to beat the New England Patriots 13-10. Pats quarterback Drake May had his first three-interception game of his career, with all three picks coming in the fourth quarter. Seahawks quarterback Sam Darnold underwent an MRI on his hip this morning and is expected to miss week two versus the Arizona Cardinals, per ESPN's Adam Schefter and NFL Network's Ian Rappaport. On the other side, Patriots' newly acquired wide receiver A.J. Brown is believed to have suffered a high ankle sprain. Brown underwent x-rays and they did not reveal a fracture. However, Brown has an MRI scheduled for today to see how much time he will miss. Tonight, the first NFL game ever from Australia will kick off as the San Francisco 49ers take on the Los Angeles Rams for a 7:35 p.m. Central Time kickoff from Melbourne. From the Game Nashville studios, I'm Parker Kelly.
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22: 35 years of the best sports talk in Nashville. It's the George Plaster Show with Tennessee Sports Hall of Fame quarterback Kelly Holcomb and young gun Lewis Maddox. And now, here's your host, George Plaster.
23: Hello again, everybody. Welcome in. It is a beautiful Thursday in Nashville, Tennessee. And you're kind of sitting there going, this doesn't look familiar. Well, it's Sports and Social Downtown. And yes, football night in Nashville is alive and well in downtown Nashville. Those of you who happen to be near us, Second Avenue, whatever the case, you come on in and be a part of it all tonight. Great game. I have no idea how it works in Australia, but it's the Rams and the San Francisco 49ers tonight around 7:30. Let me first say a thank you to Lewis Maddox, who put all this together in record time. Because the truth of it is, yesterday, we didn't know we'd be here. So, Lewis, thank you.
31: You're welcome, George.
23: Yeah. Let's get with Kelly and see if his attitude has improved somewhat. Hello, Kelly.
32: George, is he getting a raise?
0: Probably not. Oh, no, but gosh,
1: I was hoping maybe he did so I could.
0: But we can get him a letter of commendation. Okay. Or is it condemnation?
6: Not that one. I don't
1: want Prices have gone up. Gas has gone up. My salary is still the same. It sucks.
0: Yeah. Or as my friend, the late Warren Phillips, Wahoo, said, my car, my gas, my motor oil, my wear and tear.
1: Okay. There
0: okay. Yeah. Let's do this right off the bat. Let's get our daily Titans update. To our right is Nissan Stadium. I guess I could show it to you in case you're wondering what Nissan Stadium looks like. You can't really see it, can you?
6: Yeah, you can see it.
0: Sort of.
6: Yeah, a little bit.
0: Okay, whatever. Terry McCormick has our daily Titans update, and let's bring him up there. Terry, how are you?
7: I'm good. How are you, George?
0: I just showed what a klutz I am. Good Lord. That's embarrassing.
7: That good radio.
0: Oh, I'm sure it did. Okay, what's the news? Not necessarily from Nissan Stadium, which is a rock throw from here, but over at the Titans complex as they get ready for the Jets.
7: Well, we got to talk to the coordinators today. That would be Brian Daboll on offense. That would be Gus Bradley on defense and Bones Fossil on special teams. And one of them, I can't remember which one it was, may have been Bradley, was talking about the way things go kind of in week one. And he said that when you're facing a team in week one and you know that they haven't shown a lot in the preseason, you know, you kind of go back to maybe some tendencies that they've had in the past. And if they have a new coaching staff, you look at some of those coaches' tendencies, like, you know, I think Frank Reich was last in Detroit. So you look at some of that to kind of get an idea. But he said one of the things that you have to do in week one, because you don't have a lot of game film to work off of current game film, he said, is you have to trust what you do and try to do it to the best of your ability and trust that that's good enough. Kind of an interesting take.
0: That is an interesting take. So, okay, two of these three coordinators that you brought up are former head coaches in the NFL. I think that's a positive. How do you feel?
7: Yeah, I think it is too. I think, you know, they've kind of gone in the almost the exact opposite direction that they did under Brian Callahan's regime, where everybody was first time in the position that they had. And I think in a lot of ways they paid the price for that because they didn't have a whole lot of experience to rely on. And that's especially true when you're working in a lot of young players, especially at the quarterback position and certain key roles. And you're also dealing with a lot of guys you're bringing in from the outside as free agents and trying to mesh them together. It's a lot like 2024 when they, you know, went on the big free agent frenzy. They've got a second year quarterback and they're hoping that it will all mesh and work together. But I think the difference is, and the reason that this might have a better chance to succeed is because of some of that experience, George. I think a guy like Brian Daboll probably has a better idea of what to do when something isn't working, maybe than a Brian Callahan would have or a Nick Holtz would have being the first time in that type of situation.
0: So let's go to Daboll for a second. The city is sort of in a not sure what to think about Cam Ward. That's water cooler talk. His preseason didn't have anybody running out to say, hey, you know, he's our man. What's Daboll saying about Cam Ward?
7: Well, I think the main thing he's saying is he wants him to operate

0: make a play with the ball in their hands. Because right now, I think everyone would agree that Cam Ward is more caretaker than he is playmaker in what the Titans need from him. They're going to occasionally need some plays from him, but they need him to take care of things, not turn the ball over, not misfire on easy chances to convert.
1: Okay, we'll leave it at that. Good report. Terry, we'll talk to you again tomorrow.
0: All right.
1: That's Terry McCormick's Daily Titans Update here on the show. Let's see, as we try to get all our little camera angles right. Lewis, what do you got for us?
2: Well, George, Braves just over an hour ago got a 3-1 win against the Rays. They have three against the Phillies in Atlanta this weekend. How are you feeling about Bravos right now?
1: Better than I was at noon.
2: Okay, well, that's fair.
1: What have the Phillies done? Because I haven't seen it. They were down
2: 2-1
1: in the ninth, and we're rooting heavily for the Astros.
2: Yes, absolutely. Don't have it in front of me. Try and pull that up here.
1: If Clay, if you'll get my phone, we'll have that answer here in seconds. Okay, so you wanted to know how I felt.
2: Yeah, sure.
1: They're in the rear view mirror.
2: Okay. Well, good. They're not right
1: beside them. I see Don Mattingly in the rear view mirror. I see the Phillies in the rear view mirror. And let's get you a final score. Notice my internet skills, Kelly.
3: See it. I like it.
1: I'm not getting anywhere. Keep going. Okay. Oh, yeah, I am.
2: Oh, here we
1: Houston
2: go.
1: Beat the Phillies today, 2-1, atta baby.
2: There we go.
1: So the Braves' lead going into that three-game series is 4. A four-game lead with 16 to play. Am I keeping count? I am.
2: Yeah. Josh Jacobs is going to remain on the exempt list as of now after he pleaded no contest to his misdemeanor charges that he's facing today. He was convicted of battery and criminal damage to property, and the league is likely to take him off of that list soon and hand down a suspension. Don't really know what that's going to entail, but some type of suspension for Josh Jacobs probably coming up.
1: Kelly, that's not a good move for Green Bay. He's a good running back, and this is unfortunate.
3: Yeah, that's what they brought him there for, because he kind of balances things out. He's really good when he was with the Raiders, and he's a good running back. So, yeah, that when you lose somebody of that caliber, it takes its toll, man. It's not a good situation when you're trying to be balanced on offense. You can't just totally go to the run game or the pass game with Jordan Love. You want to have some balance, and that's what all these teams are looking for. But when you lose somebody of that caliber, it's hard.
2: Yeah, absolutely. Interesting situation there. But can you hear?
1: Yeah.
2: Okay.
1: I can.
2: I'm gonna go through three of these in a row right here because they're all about last night's game. An interesting opener for the NFL, 13-10, Seattle over New England in Seattle. Sam Darnold expected to miss some time. Definitely out for week two against the Cardinals. So Drew Lock will be making his first start of the season. Hip injury, suffered 5 snaps into last night's game. Mike McDonald said they got great news back from his MRI this morning. So no fractures in his hip. Patriots wide receiver A.J. Brown also suffering an injury in that game last night, believed to be a high ankle sprain. Big blow for Patriots. That was early third quarter. He did not return. And then Drake May, 3 picks all in the fourth quarter last night. 2 back-to-back and then 1 terrible one to seal it late. Tried to throw it out of bounds. Kelly, I don't know if you saw that play. What do you think was going through his head? Just trying to shove it out of bounds, right? But short-armed it?
3: Well, here's the deal, Lewis. I did that one time, and I felt like a complete idiot, and it was just in practice. It was with Tom Moore. We were doing a 2-minute drill, and I was rolling to the right, and I had nobody, and I was about to get sacked in the 2-minute drill. So I tried to throw it across the field, and it got picked off, and I wanted to crawl in a hole with all the people watching. And Tom Moore says, "Son, what are you doing? That is a no-no. I've told you 1, 2, 3, throw it away." And I said, "I was trying to throw it away. Don't throw it there."
2: Yeah, and that's in practice, that is, not to lose.
1: That is beautiful. Yeah.
2: The first football game.
1: That is hilarious. David Cutcliffe loves hearing that.
3: No, you don't.

0: He had a good impression himself.
1: He did. So, okay, a couple of thoughts about last night. Number one, the NFL ought to be ashamed of their whole preseason thoughts, their ideas for preseason. Because what is happening is that the teams are not playing their people in preseason. So that slop last night with all the penalties and all the poor play, Kelly, that's what it's about.
2: George, I'm so glad you said that, because Mike Tirico and actually Chris Collinsworth was the one that brought it up on the broadcast. Like, that is what's happening. When you miss time like that, that is what's happening. When you miss being in game-type situations, I'm not saying Sam Darnold could have helped that, but he didn't play any. And I want to say this. When you go and you do all this off-season workout and you try to get in the best shape of your life, and those guys are in the best shape of your life, but when you play a full game like that, it's a shock to your system. And those guys are not ready. It takes like 3 or 4 weeks the way they're doing this stuff now for those guys to get ready. I just don't agree with it. Chris Collinsworth talked about it. I was thinking about, I'm glad you talked about it, George, because you're not going to get good football for another 3 weeks probably. It's not good, because there is something to do with not playing guys in the preseason. I think you're seeing it. You saw it last night. You're going to see it again coming up this weekend, and tonight you're going to see it.
1: And so Roger the Dodger, the commissioner, making close to $50 million a year, he needs to figure this out. This system isn't working. And it's bad enough that the season ticket holder is getting ripped off all over the NFL in these glorified, whatever you want to call them. But then, because of the way the NFL's done it, the first couple 3 weeks of the regular season is way too much of this slop. Now, was it a fun game? Yeah. Poorly played at times.
0: Yeah, absolutely. I've went over my solution to that problem, but I won't get into it for a third time in about a month.
1: Good.
0: The NHL is in talks with a third group about interest in an Atlanta expansion franchise. So there have already been two public groups out there that have had interest in bringing an NHL team to Georgia, but this shows even more interest in that becoming a reality.
1: I do think it's likely, and I think there are going to be a lot of people screaming, wait a minute, you've been there twice and it hadn't worked.
0: What's the difference now?
1: I don't know.
0: Yeah.
1: I really don't know.
0: That's the question.
1: But I'll say this. They have a beautiful arena in Gwinnett, and I think that's where the Preds have their AA team. There is hockey interest down there if it's done right.
0: I think we're getting closer to that being a thing. Some more NHL news. This coming out sad. Former NHL player, coach, and ESPN analyst Barry Melrose passed away yesterday at the age of 70. He was diagnosed with Parkinson's in 2023, which led to his retirement from ESPN.
1: Terrible news.
0: Yeah.
1: Listen to the ESPN.
2: Even know that.
1: Yeah. Listen to the ESPN people and the almost reverent way they talk about him. I mean, you know, I watched last night after the game, Scott Van Pelt delivering the news. And then you hear John Buchagross, who has worked with him a ton. Barry Melrose was really good for the NHL. This is a big loss for this league.
0: Yep, sad stuff. Only 70, battled with Parkinson's and passed away yesterday. But sad stuff. Thoughts and prayers out to Melrose family. The Big Ten is expanding access to replay reviews for football broadcasts. So TV broadcast. With Big Ten official crews, so that's all Big Ten games, plus 21 games this season that aren't Big Ten games. TV broadcasts will now be able to see more transparently into what exactly is going on, so we're going to be able to see exactly what the officials are seeing on Big Ten broadcast, and you'll be able to hear the conversation between the referee and the replay official.
1: Greg Sankey, are you listening? Wake up. Do the same.
0: Yeah.
2: Unfortunately, they didn't have it in place for the first game.
1: Yeah. No, they really didn't. What this is, the initials CYB equal cover your butt.
2: Or the other word.
1: The other word, yes. Which I'm not going
0: to
1: use.
0: The other word. Well, we all know what that announcement is pertaining to. But
1: thank you.
0: Brock Bowers is expected to miss a week or two after he had a minor operation on his knee. Does that mean earlier Fernando Mendoza? Because that's really the only air weapon of note to list for the Raiders.
1: So I don't know if that's true. Michael Mayer is a number one tight end out of Notre Dame who's also on their roster. He'll do just fine.
0: Okay. So no harm to Kirk Cousins in those couple of weeks.
1: Look,
0: without Brock Bowers.
1: Look, tight end. We all know somewhere in the next month or whenever the open date is for the Raiders, there's going to be a quarterback change.
0: Okay. Just thought that might be a
1: right, Kelly?
2: I don't know. George, you're making some awful outlandish predictions, man. I don't know. I understand where you're coming from, but it's got to play itself out, and it's got to be in the situation. Like, if Kirk Cousins is playing good and they're winning some games, then he's probably not coming out. But Kelly, if he doesn't,
1: Kelly,
2: I'm just telling you,
1: this team isn't winning a bunch of games.
2: You don't know that just yet.
1: No, I don't.
2: You don't know that. I mean,
1: but I feel pretty confident about it.
2: Okay. I mean,
0: hey, another NFL thing. This one kind of maybe not NFL, but NFL related. This one made me feel kind of old. So Navarro Bowman, who was the great linebacker for the 49ers in the 2010s, his son Navarro Bowman Jr. just committed to play basketball at UConn. He's a 5-star guard, Navarro Bowman Jr.
1: Oh, wow. If it makes you feel old, good Lord, yeah, where are we going? Man.
0: North Carolina is back in the news and not on the right side of things. Once again, they're not allowed to host recruits this weekend for their home game against East Tennessee State. They self-reported a recruiting violation. Spokesman Kevin Best said it was a recruiting violation that they self-reported. It's been resolved through the NCAA's process for that type of thing. Seems like it's one step forward, two steps back for the Tar Heels right
1: when
0: now.
1: When reached for comment, Coach Belichick said,
0: we're on to East Tennessee.
1: We're on to Cincinnati.
0: Yeah.
1: That's what he said.
0: Another guy who is in the news today that is finding himself in the news who probably shouldn't be, Deshaun Watson, was reported today. He was cited for speeding in Cleveland in August. He pleaded not guilty in court. The violation was him going 86 and a 60 on a freeway. He's got a bench trial set for September 23rd, which, by the way, is 4 days before their home opener versus the Panthers.
2: Deshaun is getting where he can't get right.
1: I'm not touching
2: that. You better hope he can get right. I, as a former Brown, hope he can get right on the field, but it ain't looking good.
1: Kelly, radioactive.
0: Yeah, literally.
1: That's the key word. We done?
0: Last one. Aaron Rodgers was asked about a potential return to the Packers post-playing career in a non-playing capacity. He said he's not sure if that invitation would ever come to him. And he also said that if that invitation came to him, he has no idea if he would take it.
1: Wow. Okay.
0: Yeah.
2: Aaron Rodgers said leaving and you wouldn't see him again in one of his interviews, I think. So it would be interesting to see if he took that. And it all depends on, are they going to pay him?
0: You're right.
1: Moolah. Yep. Cakes. Cabbage. Right. Okay. After the break, Danny Evans, his first appearance since he made the announcement that he will be a part of the Montreal expansion efforts for that city. Kelly, you were not on that day. So anyway, we'll go to the break and then Danny will join us. And I'm going to throw a couple of things in there as we bring Danny up. So get ready. From Sports and Social on 2nd Avenue, this is the George Plaster Show.
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1: Football night in Nashville is alive and well from Sports and Social downtown on 2nd Avenue. That's where it will be tonight. We're going to have a lot of fun around the Rams and the San Francisco 49ers. And it is great to welcome to our microphones the one and only Danny Evans. I want to make this clear as we bring him up. There will be times from here on in where maybe I just flat out forget that I don't want to put Danny in a tough position. Most of you already know that he is running Montreal's efforts to be a big league expansion franchise whenever that takes place. And so I kind of have to change a little bit the line of questioning, because what I do not want to do is ever be the reason that cannon fodder is out there through my big mouth and backing Danny into corners he didn't want to be backed into. Danny, say hello to Kelly, who, of course, was a Friday snob the day you made the big announcement.
8: That's all right. Kelly gets a free pass. I'm a Kelly fan. You know, George, what you said, listen, I'll just punch out of it like Ali used to out of the corner. So don't worry about it. Let's go. Now, rope-a-dope you. Come on now.
1: Let me give you a little Ali. Ali would, a lot of times when he was with Cosell, you know, at the end of fights, he would start into, I want to thank Elijah Lamaletum to Alamoana's D. Mohammed. I want everybody to know I'm pretty. And Howard would, All right, Muhammad, enough of that. Let's get on with it. But I used to love, he screwed with Cosell, and I thought it was brilliant.
8: Oh, and my God, could he box? Unbelievable skill set.
1: So, Danny, later, I'm going to read a little bit about what Jeff Passan said about Nashville, Tennessee, when he did his big article that came out a couple of days ago, in particular for Danny, for Kelly. Kind of tell people what things you all feel really good about in your Montreal efforts.
8: First of all, Kelly, I hope you had a good day. That's all I got to say. Yes, so for everybody listening, I mean, I'm not going to change who I've been for 4+ decades. I have never been a guy to crap on other people's efforts. I'm in a competitive business. I have been since I was a junior in college. For me, you just talk about your skills and you talk about your project. I'm not here to dump on anybody else in any of the other projects. Hey, go at it. Go get it. I'm competitive. I want to win. But I also think that we've got a phenomenal package. We've got a great city, a province, a country. We've got a team that's already been in Major League Baseball and thrived. We've got stable ownership. We're capitalized. We're working on the finer points of land sites. We've got the support from people all over the world, including our, you know, our home in Montreal. And candidly, George, I think we've got the support of a lot of people across the world that Montreal is a tremendous destination, a great baseball city. It's where Jackie Robinson broke the color barrier. It's been a wonderful place. It's one of the most diverse cities in North America. The only two cities that have more diversity are New York and Los Angeles. And those are cornerstones of Major League Baseball. So I love what we're doing. And the guy who's really our leader, Ashkan Karbushian, has done a phenomenal job assembling all these parts. I'm just thrilled to be a part of it.
1: Okay, say his name again.
8: All right, so it's a challenge because it's not simple and stupid like my last name. Mine, although people get mine wrong too. I mean, it's kind of funny, George. I hear it all the time, people mispronouncing my name, and I'm like, oh my gosh, if you must mispronounce my name, you're awful. It's Ashkan Karbushian. He's okay. Iranian. He's a Montreal guy. He's an entrepreneur. He started Watch Mojo, which is an absolute huge thing on YouTube if you're a YouTuber like I am. And, you know, frankly, he's ingrained in the Montreal culture, and he's done a really, really great job assembling this whole situation.
1: Tell him thank you. He did a like for me on social media. I know a lot of you are like, George doesn't even know what that means. Well, yeah, I do. So tell him thank you.
8: Lewis and Kelly, you know, somebody told George what the like is, right? I mean, we all know that, right?
0: Well, he didn't even. Well, first of all, I don't think he said that correctly, but it's all right. Sent you a like on social media.
1: Sent me a like. Okay, say it for me, since you're so damn smart.
0: Did he follow you or like one of your posts?
1: No, he did not follow me. He liked a post that involved Danny.
0: There you go.
1: And then I'm thinking about asking if I can be in his will. No. We'll move on.
9: Can you include me too?
8: Right, exactly. You can always ask, guys. There's never a problem with asking.
1: And the NFL quarterback who doesn't need the money pipes in. Okay, tell us this.
8: Wow.
1: Tell us this.
8: Body blow, Kel.
9: Serious. I mean, really?
1: You all have a stadium site or sites picked out?
8: George, we have around 5 different locations, and we're just trying to figure out which one is the best site for our project. We've had terrific response from people in the community, the city, investors, owners. George, we're going to build a real entertainment complex. I know how much you like the Battery. We're going to do something like the Battery and also have a ballpark inside of it. And as a result, we want to have the right land space. Montreal is a very transit-oriented town. There's 2 major ways of getting around throughout the year. People use the public transportation a ton. So between the REM line and the Metro line, we need to make sure that we really do our homework as to how it goes. And people are still stepping up to the plate. I love cliches like that. As far as coming to us saying, what about this piece of property? And someone approached Ash this week and he's exploring it. So we've got sites that we have identified and Ash has really done a lot of homework on. And now it's a matter of just flushing out as to whether or not there's a better one and then moving forward. But that's not going to be our problem. Capitalization is not going to be our problem. We've got people to run the business and the baseball side. Frankly, you know, the big decision is where exactly we plant this amazing entertainment center. Because, George, it's going to be a 365-day-a-year venue. It's not just the 81 days. And that shows you how much the game has changed since the Expos were just there. The Expos went away in 2004, and the ballpark's way out in the northeastern part of town. There's not a lot around it, which in 1976 for Expo 76 in the Olympics, it wasn't necessary. Now it's part of what projects are all about. Populous has told us they would do the work. Populous does a great job with stadiums throughout the world. So I'm excited that our decision-making is just narrowing choices, not just randomly trying to find people, capital, and land.
1: Danny, I'm proud to say I've gone 10 minutes without using the B word. That will end right now. When the Braves did their new stadium, Truist Park, and they brought out this Battery concept, initially in the first year or so, there was a lot of complaining that, well, it's great during baseball season, but after that, it's dead. And I don't really know the answer. Have they reached a point where it's vibrant 365?
8: Yeah, and George, let me just step back in time a little bit. I remember I was traveling, I was on the road, I think I was in Korea when that was announced. And I thought to myself, that's not going to work. They're going to leave downtown Atlanta. There's nothing out there. I've traveled all over the Atlanta area. What is this all about? And I called a friend of mine with the Braves, and he said, Danny, don't ever tell anybody you thought that. This thing is going to explode. Well, I'm telling you. And, you know, it's like, you go there, George, and not only is it the epicenter of Atlanta for game days, but throughout the year, it has become a real vibrant entertainment piece. A lot of people have moved out there. Businesses have moved out there. It's a great place to entertain. For any of you who have been there, you know what I'm talking about. It's a gloriously good place to go see a baseball game. But it's also a place to go early in the day, park yourself, and have a lot of fun. George, I went there a couple years ago on a non-game day. It was vibrant. I mean, you'd have thought they were playing a game that night. So I think what we found in places like that, an example is St. Louis. They've done a nice job. As you know, that village around St. Louis, Wrigley Field is so unique, but Wrigleyville is the same thing. That's my home turf. I grew up about 2 miles away. When you have pieces surrounding your ballpark, when you have housing, when you have entertainment options, it becomes a year-round situation for a team.
1: As you all can tell, there may not be a ton of baseball talk on the field today. That's okay. As we go to the break, I wanted to give Kelly the opportunity to ask, and Lewis as well, stuff that we really haven't gotten to ask. Danny was nice enough, for the record, I don't know, 6-9 months ago, to lay all this news on me. And Kelly, I kept quiet.
2: That's shocking, Danny. I can't believe you did that.
8: I gave him 10 strokes aside, Kelly.
2: You did?
1: I needed 12.
2: You should have been like you should have been like a mob boss and say, if you say anything, you know what's coming, George.
8: A Wilt Chamberlain putter shaft in, within the leather, right?
1: Okay. We'll go to the break on that. And then Kelly and Lewis Maddox will take over with Danny Evans. Underdog picks at the top of the hour at 4 o'clock from Sports and Social in downtown Nashville on 2nd Avenue. 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

0: to Thin Lizzy for appearing with us today on the George Plaster Show. Danny Evans is with us from I can't tell where, because no Wrigley Field background. Where are you?
1: Can't say, George, but I'm doing real well today. How's that?
0: Yeah, I like that. I like that. Kelly, you haven't gotten to talk to him since all this went down, so take it wherever you're going to take it.
2: And first of all, congrats on that, Danny. George kind of told me after the fact he did keep his mouth shut, which is kind of unbelievable because he has got a big mouth. So you were awful trusting in that. But let me ask you this: how does this work? Like, do you have to? I know you're in Iowa. But do you have to move, or are you back and forth? Are you getting put, like, how does all that work? I don't know. I'm got, like, talk to me in layman's terms.
1: Yeah. So it's good. That's like me talking football. So Kelly, I think that's a terrific question, and thanks for the kind words. I think I'm really lucky that given the technology that we have today, I can do a lot of my stuff from Ankeny, Iowa. I can do things all over the world. And I've been to Montreal in August. I spent about 8 days there, did a lot of work in Montreal, but now it's just relationship building. You know, the game is what I'm focused on. I'm focused on the baseball operations, but I'm also a helping Ash throughout this process. And I'm there for him whenever he needs somebody to support him. So Kelly, the bulk of my, I would say, work is strategy. It's thinking about what it looks like for us as a franchise. Kelly, the fun thing, and you know, listen, you're a competitor, you're an athlete, you were a quarterback. You know, my goal here is to develop a culture and a process that sets the tempo for us to win down the line, for us to be a great place to work, for us to be an entertaining team on the field, for us to be good in the community. But Kelly, you know this, you've been in locker rooms, you know, all the way from high school up. If the culture isn't good, it doesn't matter. You're not going to win. So my first objective, Kelly, is to do things, I would say, just strategically. What's it going to look like? It's almost like I've got this big dinner party coming over and I'm trying to decide what to cook and how to serve it and just everybody have a good time. And I love the challenge. I've got two notebooks full of ideas. And Kelly, the fun part is it's a work in progress. You know, I might see something next year that, you know, I think's a better fit, and I'm evolving as a career person always, and I might find something that I like better. But I know one thing. I know the culture and the process to me is the most important thing I've got to do. I mean, the trades, the free agents, the assemblage of the team. Kelly, listen, I've done that before. I know I can do that. The challenge here is starting from scratch. You know, where are our minor league teams going to be? Who are we going to hire? And then, how are we going to make decisions and all of those things? Heck, I'm excited to be a part of that.
2: So, okay, let me ask you this, because you're probably going to tell me I'm stupid because I don't know. But
0: I'll second wherever
2: stop,
0: that's
2: George.
0: Going.
2: Hey, you, like you tell Lewis, you need to be quiet, George. Major League Baseball has not made a decision yet, Like, you feel pretty good about the percentages of baseball coming back to Montreal. Is that what we're saying, obviously?
1: Yeah, you know, we don't know who else is going to be involved. We don't know the exact process. First, there has to be a collectively bargained new agreement, of which expansion is going to be a part of it. And there you can see the island of Montreal. And I think, Lewis, good job. And I think, you know, one of the things, Kelly, is the process itself for expansion can be maneuvered. It can be, you know, altered somewhat. But Commissioner Manfred has said for an extended period that he wants to see expansion as part of the next collectively bargained agreement. His term is up in 2029. So the process effectively is everybody's got to get their plans, their package, their pitch ready. And then you propose it to various people in Major League Baseball, ultimately an ownership committee, and they'll decide likely that two cities, two groups will emerge as the two new expansion teams. We don't control the process. What we control, Kelly, is our initiative and our, I would say, package that we put together.
2: So obviously Major League Baseball now knows, you know, just like everybody else, knows that you're involved with Montreal. That's got to be a feather in the cap to Montreal, because you've already been in the Major League Baseball atmosphere. You've been with organizations, you've headed up organizations. When will you get to sit down with Major League Baseball and make your pitch?
1: Don't know, Kelly. We could do that next week if we had to. We're prepared for that.
2: Right. Okay.
1: We've done a lot of work, and he's assembled an incredible package and layers of ownership and private equity and all sorts of plans. So, Kelly, you know, that part of the process, you know, I'm not like that high school junior who hasn't studied for the test on Friday.
2: Right. Okay.
1: But we're evolving at the same time. And Ash has done a fabulous job putting people in place. But Kelly, here's a good example. He has a person to run the business side and a person to run the baseball side. That takes some of the uncertainty away from what exactly would this franchise look like. You know, yes, we're bilingual. And yes, we'll have a retractable dome. And yes, we'll play in the city of Montreal. And yes, we have a business and baseball person who has experience who can do this job. You know, Kelly, the familiarity of the job, you know, very honestly, I mean, that doesn't intimidate me. I'm not intimidated by this project. I'm absolutely energized by it, because I look at it and I say, you know, heck, this is what I've always wanted to do.
2: Okay, so my last thing here, because I know Lewis has got some questions, but with all your experience and all the times you've run teams, is there a couple of things, because I'm sure you've stayed up and you've had some sleepless nights thinking about all these ideas, but is there anything different that you would do that you haven't done maybe at some other, like with the LA Dodgers or with the Chicago White Sox? Is there something that is new in the game or is new in what you're doing that is be different than what you've done in the past?
3: Great question.
1: It is a great question. Kelly, I've really prided myself throughout my career just evolving and changing and adapting, right, and never being that, you know, that anachronistic thinker, because I think those people get passed on the highway. I mean, they just do. And Kelly, not too many people pass me on the highway. And I say that very comfortably. I'm very good about being a pioneer in areas. And Kelly, I've learned some things and changed my ways over the last 30, 40 years, you know, just consistently finding better alternatives. So yeah, I'm just not ready to unveil them, because why would I tip off other people as to what we would do? But I do know this, Kelly, that the guy who occupied Dodger Stadium and did a good job turning around the Dodgers is not the same guy in 2026. I think I'm better prepared because I've got a keener feel of how I would do it, having done it once, but also having been on the periphery of other, you know, teams throughout the years. You get to see how other people do it. And I think one of the great things about consulting is I've seen other people and their ways to do it. And you get to pilfer a lot of ideas and think about, hey, if I had a chance, I'd do it this way. One thing, Kelly's for sure, I'm going to hire really good people with character who aren't afraid to push the envelope. And I want to just bring a really entertaining product to the people of Montreal.
4: Danny, I'm kind of curious listening to this about maybe some of the things that could get pushed back on when it comes to a pitch process. And I say that because We just heard this morning that there's a third group that's interested in an Atlanta NHL expansion franchise. And they've obviously already had two teams there in the NHL previously. Montreal's had an MLB team. Is that something that becomes a problem, or is that just, you know, that's in the past? This is a new plan that we're pitching to you now that has nothing to do with how things went previously, or does that play into it at all?
1: Lewis, terrific question. We've learned from the sins of the past that caused the Expos to move from Quebec to Washington. There's a couple really important elements. First of all, instability in ownership and a fragmented ownership is really why they had to move. They really didn't have one solid leader, and they weren't capitalized well whatsoever. That's not our problem. We have learned from those sins of the past. Lewis, it's a good question, because if you don't learn from those things, you're just repetitive in nature and you'll get rejected. The other thing is the stadium. You know, the stadium was terrific when it was built for the 76 Olympics, but the game's changed. So hence the entertainment area around the ballpark, a ballpark that'll have a retractable dome that will have a playing surface that, you know, won't have issues when it rains. We'll have a really, I would say, cozy ballpark where people feel good. Olympic Stadium was never a cozy baseball environment. There was a running track around the field. And the first time I saw it, I'm like, oh, come on, guys, you got to do better. So, Lewis, to truly answer your question, all of the things that plagued the franchise in the past that were black eyes that caused the franchise to move, we have solutions to those. Ash thought about it initially. I've helped him. My other compatriot, Dan, we've all decided we're not going to be repetitive in our mistakes. We're going to make it a better evolving process and make it a better overall experience for the people of Montreal.
0: You got 2 minutes.
4: Yeah, this will probably be my last one. On top of that, I kind of wanted to bring this scenario into your mind. It's kind of different, but if you were just looking at a, you know, a map of just cities without names, you're not thinking about Montreal or Nashville or Raleigh right now. You're just thinking big city that's in the running to become an MLB expansion city. What separates the city that's going to actually get the team from one that is making a big effort, but they're going to get beat out by the other one?
1: I think the city that prevails is the city that combines tourism, culture, stability and ownership, a game plan, a strategy, a stadium and a stadium package, and an overall, I would say, thinking man's guide as to how the franchise is going to be operated. Tourism's a big deal, but also the city and its infrastructure is a big deal too. And that's one of the many reasons why I really like our chances, because I really love what Montreal, Quebec, and Canada is all about. It's just a gloriously good city. And when you compare it to other cities, you realize how good a city it really is.
0: Danny, I've got what looks like about a minute left. Do you think the Braves today gained a game? They won, and the Phillies lost. They're up 4 with 16 to play. Now you got 30 seconds. Do you think they're going to win the division?
1: I do. And George, isn't it been amazing how they've withstood it despite the fact that their pitching staff is in disarray? I think it's a really great story. The team crumbled the last couple years when those things occurred, and they did not so far in 2026. I think they win it. And I think the really important thing is that's going to give them a first round bye, possibly, if they can do it. If not, their first round opponent will be a bear of an opponent.
0: Be San Diego or Arizona.
1: You bet. So they've got to stay. They've got to play well. And George, that's their motivation, is to host and get a bye.
0: I got to stop you. Great hour with you. Danny, thank you. Continued success with what you're doing.
1: Thanks to everybody for listening. I appreciate it, George. Thanks for your time.
0: Okay, hour number one with Danny Evans in the books. Underdog picks are next on the George Plaster Show. 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
6: I'm Fox 17 Code Red meteorologist Greg Bovis. This afternoon, scattered thunderstorm activity creeps into the forecast through sunset. High temps once again in the mid-90s.
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16: 35 years of the best sports talk in Nashville. 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
4: Plaster Show from downtown Nashville at Sports and Social. As always, kicking things off with the Apple Collision Center's stat of the day. We don't have a picture of it today, so I'm going to read it to you guys, and y'all answer it. Which two NFL teams played in the first regular season game outside of the United States?
0: Oh, gosh. Okay. Through a glitch, I saw the answer. I wouldn't have had a clue.
4: Okay, sorry. Well, that's okay. It's on Kelly then.
0: Kelly.
17: It's on me?
4: It's all on you.
0: Just pass. It ain't going to happen.
4: No, you take a shot. Don't say Steelers either, because you guessed that twice yesterday.
17: I understand that, but back in the day, the Steelers and the Cowboys were really the only thing going, Hoss, in the 70s.
4: It was in 2005. I'll give you a little hint. 2005.
0: I still wouldn't have gotten it.
17: 2005, the Green Bay Packers and the Dallas Cowboys.
4: Arizona Cardinals and the San Francisco 49ers. Cardinals won 31-14 at Azteca in Mexico City.
17: Yeah, was that the time that was 2005? No. Yeah, no.
0: Kelly, later after the underdog picks, I want to ask you about the two teams' styles tonight of when they arrived in Australia, because that's bizarre.
17: Bizarre.
4: What are y'all talking?
17: Bizarre.
4: What did I miss?
17: Well, Rams just showed up, and the 49ers have been there the whole week.
4: Oh,
0: yeah. And the Rams are acting like they're smarter than everybody, and that they're just going to whisk in, whisk out, and, you know,
17: win the game, and then they'll sleep afterwards.
0: Right.
4: Devil's advocate for that, though. San Francisco lost one of their starting interior defensive tackles for the year on some Australian turf yesterday.
17: Well, that could have happened anywhere, Lewis. Grow up.
4: Couldn't happen on an airplane. Grow up. That's nuts. Couldn't happen on an airplane, Kelly. Flying.
17: Grow up.
4: Whatever.
0: That was beautiful.
4: We've got everybody ready for underdog.
0: Do we
4: picks.
0: Really?
4: We've got everybody, this apparently.
0: This is so exciting.
4: So let's go ahead and start this thing off, shall we?
0: Okay. You want me to? Oh, wow.
4: And Commissioner Lewis has entered the building.
0: Yeah, well, that whoop-de-doo.
4: And only one win last week. We're going to get to all of this. But let's go through the order first so we know what that's going to be for
0: after the break. Say hello to them?
4: And we're going to say hello to everybody as we go through the order, George.
0: Okay.
17: So that order, silly underdogs for a reason, Commish. Stupid. Okay.
4: Well, that's not how I operate, Mr. Holcomb.
0: Well, okay. you better
17: go
0: get
17: ahead,
0: used
17: bring
0: to it on this show.
17: To this.
0: Yeah, whoop-de-doo.
4: Darren McFarland leads off the week two underdog picks. Not talking about your pick yet, Darren, but welcome in. How are you?
18: Good. Good, guys. How are you?
0: Where are your Guardians right now in the race to get in?
18: They're in the thick of things. Them and then the White Sox. I mean, the White Sox, excuse me. Yeah. I'm in Chicago battling.
17: Did you ever think you would be battling the White Sox?
18: No, Kelly, no. Again, we call them the White Sox because they're always terrible. So, yeah.
4: George Plaster is second in the order for week two. George?
0: Yeah, hello.
4: Move on. We're going to go through that. Kelly, hello to you.
0: Hello.
17: Move on, Lewis.
4: Chuck McDowell is on the line. He is batting fourth this week. Chuck, how are you?
19: I'm good, Bobby. How you doing?
0: Hey, Chuck, tell people about what you're involved in next Tuesday, because this is really cool what he's doing.
19: Well, we had the Philip Farmer Charlie Daniels Golf Classic for the Jason Foundation for 21, 22 years. And when Charlie passed away, being I'm from Mount Juliet, and he's from Mount Juliet, I guess they reached out to me, and it's the Philip Farmer Chuck McDowell Golf Classic. It's at Hermitage Golf Course. And there's a lot of important charities I'm involved in, but Jason Foundation out of Hendersonville, Tennessee, is now in every state in America, working with teachers to stop teen suicide. And I can't think of anything more important than that. So, got a packed house coming next Tuesday at Hermitage Golf Course.
0: Man, I applaud what you're doing. A year from now, we want to try to help you some.
19: I appreciate that, buddy. Thank you, man.
4: That's Chuck McDowell. He's batting fourth this week. And bringing it up the rear for week two is the Pogster, Greg Pogue. How are you?
20: Last?
4: Yeah, so not great.
20: I mean, yeah, I mean, haven't we had two picks already?
4: Yes, but one of those picks was technically in week zero.
21: Why do you have such a hard time with this concept?
20: It rotates, it rotates.
22: It goes, yeah, it's like a commode in Australia. It's going backwards.
20: Okay? Next week you're first.
22: Kelly Holcomb, good to have you. The Rutherford County coalition here is, you know, finally back together again. Am I right or wrong on this? Tell me.
17: Wrong. I thought it was the caucus, Pogey, and you know what? I'm behind you. Whatever. Anything you say, dude, you go. Anything against George, I'm for.
22: So this is my third week. I go 3-4-5. So you tell me what world that makes sense.
21: And then you'll go 1-2.
4: You'll be 1.
21: Why is this such?
23: I brought this Pogey.

0: I don't have a way around how we've done this.
1: Hey, and
0: so
1: if we change the system week three, we're pretty much the exact same as the Big Ten.
0: Well, what I'm telling Pogi is fucking deal with it.
2: Okay,
3: this could be your first big decision. Like, I'm for Pogi, whatever Pogi says, but if you want to be honest, like, if he's going to keep bickering about it, just make it pick the fifth every week.
1: You know,
3: Pogi, be quiet.
4: I live 15 miles from you. I'll come see you, okay?
3: I'm here. I'll give you my address off air.
4: I know where you live.
5: Pokey's going to load the boys up. He's going to load the wagons up.
4: Yeah.
0: Is there a point where we actually review?
1: Yeah, let's stop this childish behavior that we've got going on here, and let's act like adults.
4: Grow up, Lewis.
1: I will. You just hang on over there. Let's go through last week's order. Plaster, you started it out.
0: No, I'm George. Okay.
1: Well, you sent the list as Plaster, and you're Plaster on this graphic in this segment.
0: Okay.
1: Your GP, Plaster, the Plaster.
0: Yeah, whatever.
1: You had Louisville plus 6.5 last week. They lost 41-38 to Ole Miss here in Nashville, right across the river right here.
0: Really close. No cigar. Really good pick. I'd do it again.
1: Yeah, it was okay. It was okay.
0: No, it was a very good pick.
1: It was. They covered that line, but no cigar for you, Mr. Plaster. Kelly, you picked second last week. You had Liberty plus 6. They were a 20-13 loser against James Madison. You're now 0-2 on the season. By the way, George, you're 1-1 with 4 points. Kelly, 0-2 with none. Your thoughts on your pick from a week ago?
3: Hey, thanks. Zero. Thanks, I appreciate
0: zero.
3: That. Hey, this is the first time I've been on. I'm not really worried about that pick because I felt good about the pick. The pick that I'm pissed about is the first pick, which I'm sure Chuck got, which I knew that North Carolina would probably win, and I went with a stupid pick that day because I thought, so, you know. But it's called silly underdogs for a reason.
0: So it's residual bitterness.
3: Residual, very much so. I've been stewing on this for 3 weeks now, 2 weeks.
1: All right.
5: Well, now that I know that, I'm going to bring it up every week now. Now that I know it bothers you,
4: and you can pick fifth. Hey, George, make him pick fifth every week since he's turned.
5: Yeah, George.
3: Okay.
5: Yeah, George. Hey, Daddy.
3: If it shuts your mouth, I'll do it.
0: Pogi, he's a sponsor. If he tells me that you're going to pick fifth, you're picking fifth.
4: Oh, I'm talking about not talking about Kelly. I'm talking about Chuck, and I'll pick wherever he wants me to. I'm fine.
0: Yeah.
5: All right, he's lying.
1: By the way, Chuck picked fourth this week, picked third a week ago. Chuck, you're 1-1 in the lead with 9 points right now. You had Hawaii last week, although, at plus 3. They did not get that done. 21-6 losers at UNLV.
0: Chuck,
1: what are your thoughts?
0: Did you see any of the game on the CW?
5: I was asleep, Georgie. I did wake up about 1 o'clock to reach over and grab my phone just to see because I might have had a little wager on it. And yeah, it took me a minute to go back to sleep. It took me out behind the woodshed.
0: I know that feeling.
1: Yeah, so not as good of a week as you had last week, but you're still in the lead. So congratulations, Chuck.
5: What place am I in
1: right now?
5: What place am I in? My phone broke up.
0: You're 1-1 with 9 points, and at the moment, you're the leader in the clubhouse.
5: Leader. I'm trying to make sure I heard that right. Okay, thank you.
1: Mm-hmm, yeah. The only winner on week one's underdog picks was Greg Pogue. He's now 1-1 on the year with 7 points in second place. You had Colorado plus 7 on the road at Georgia Tech. They were a 14-13 winner. How'd you feel about it?
4: Hold on. My phone broke up. Who did you say had a winner?
5: Place. You're in last place right now. You're not first. You're last.
1: I know you heard it, Greg.
4: Guess what? It was a gift. I mean, Georgia Tech was awful. I mean, it was a gift. I'll take it. A lot of them I'm proud of. I'll take this one. But Georgia Tech was awful.
1: They were pretty bad. Did not expect that from them. Okay. That's our review.
0: Wait a minute.
1: From last week, right?
0: Wait, did we even talk to Darren?
3: No.
1: Oh, we didn't hit Darren? Okay. Jeremy Farland. Sorry.
0: Hold on a second.
3: That's a fine. That's a fine. It's a $100 fine. So now you're up to $500. We're going somewhere nice.
1: Five.
6: I thought from 10.

0: in the morning to noon every day on this radio station was dysfunction. Man, we've got to be the most buttoned up show in the history of radio compared to these 30 minutes every Thursday. I mean, Pogi, I couldn't feel any better about our show. If every time I feel a certain way, I just wait till Thursday at 4 o'clock and I feel much better about what we're doing. Holy crap. Okay. This is a
1: okay, Darren, well, you won't feel great about this. You're 0-2, and you lost that Tulane plus 7.5 lay. What'd you feel about that?
0: Just like this 30 minutes. Bunch of poop.
1: Oh, okay. Cool.
2: Darren, since you've taken a shot at the show, rightfully so, let me say that at the moment, you have 0.0.
0: George, I've been used over the years, whether it was school or otherwise, of 0.0s, okay? Yes. Bank accounts, grades, like, I get it. I've seen 0.0 before.
2: Does this now mean that we've completed review?
1: We have completed the review, so
2: that's exciting.
1: We're going to take it out and come back with week number 2 underdog picks on the other side of this.
2: Okay, make sure Pogi knows the order.
1: Okay.
2: Because otherwise, he'll have a hissy.
1: Since this kindergarten math concept is a little bit difficult to understand, we'll run through the order one more time. It'll be Darren McFarland picking first, George Plaster at 2, Kelly Holcomb at 3, Chuck McDowell at 4, Greg Pogue bringing it up the backside, the caboose at number 5. So we'll take it to the break, bring you back on the other side of this with week 2 fantasy, underdog picks here on the George Plaster Show. We'll be right back.
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0: which means, and it's Thursday, that it is time for this week's underdog picks of week number two in college football. We're joined by obviously George Plaster, Kelly Holcomb, and Chuck McDowell, Darren McFarlane, Greg Pogue, who are the other members of this crazy thing that we do. And the order, once again, we'll run down that, goes this way. Darren, George, Kelly, Chuck, and Pogie. So let's get this thing started. Darren, you were a loser last week.
1: Hold on, Pogie is fifth?
0: Pogie is fifth,
1: okay,
0: yes.
1: I just wanted to make sure.
0: Yes, that is absolutely right. Darren, your pick for week two CFB underdog picks.
1: Well, does he get music?
0: Oh, yeah, where's his music?
2: Who's in charge?

0: Okay, Darren.
1: This song could not be more appropriate for this fest. Okay? I may be crazy out of my mind for this pick.
2: Oh, no. I think he's taking mine.
1: I'm sitting here in a nice office very close to Kroger. I didn't learn much in school, but I did learn my ABCs. And I am going to go with BBN. I'm going to go Big Blue Nation. I'm going Kentucky at home against Alabama.
2: Oh.
3: Interesting. Kentucky at home against Alabama. What's the line on that?
2: 10.
1: Kroger Field, okay. 10 and a half.
3: You know, that's honestly not as big as I would think.
2: Give him 10 and a half.
3: Will Stein Kroger effect right
1: Field,
3: there, okay.
1: ABC, Kentucky football. Who would have ever thunk it? But that's where you can find it on Saturday.
3: All right, well, we'll keep that locked up. There's your first pick of week two, and now we move on to the Tomahawk Chop from Atlanta. Let's run that. Too much of a smile on your face, George. Go ahead and pick one.
2: Okay. Chuck.
1: Yeah.
2: What would you say if I took Michigan?
4: Michigan. Are they 0-1 or 1-0? I've not heard today.
2: Well, it depends on what conference you talk to.
4: Yep.
2: I
4: don't know if they maybe have not been celebrating too much this week, but yeah, it might be a good pick. It might be. Memphis would be a good pick. I heard you had a connection with Memphis.
2: Well, I thought about that one. So here's the thing. Michigan has been hearing all week long, number one, that they suck. Number two, that the quarterback can't hit the broadside of the barn. And that third, they don't deserve this victory. So they're probably going to come in here with even a little more attitude against a very good Oklahoma, only because it's in Ann Arbor. Do I think Michigan has a chance? I'm taking the Wolves.
3: Do you really think that they have a chance? Mark Venables' defense against an offense in Ann Arbor.
4: I do.
1: I like it.
4: I do, too. It was on my list.
1: It's absolutely on my list.
4: Bryce Underwood can't be that bad. You know?
1: Yep.
3: I don't know. He looked that bad against Western Michigan.
2: So it's 5.5.
3: Which is not that big. That's honestly kind of surprising. Okay.
2: I appreciate
4: it. Which will get you third place.
2: Here's what's interesting, though. Okay, I see Kelly. Oh, the pick. You know, I can see him on. Oh, the
5: come
2: pick
5: on too,
2: sucks.
5: Though, George. What does it matter?
2: Okay. But then when everybody else said, oh, I don't dislike the pick, you clammed up and didn't say anything.
3: I still don't like
2: you,
3: the pick.
2: You phony.
3: I don't know if Kelly's gonna say anything on the matter. He's probably keeping it to himself.
2: He'll probably get even shortly.
3: So, Kelly, let's turn the page here. You lost last week. You're 0-2.
6: Thanks,
3: hear
6: Lewis.
3: Completely stereotypically correct music that you chose.
2: Zero.

0: Who are you picking? Hopefully you get a win here finally.
1: Hopefully. I'm still, as we know, I've already said on the show, I'm still pissed about the week one, and I picked against North Dakota State. And just for principle, I may use the whole year to pick against them again. I'm trying to get on the board, and I'm going to pick the Air Force Academy Falcons to beat North Dakota State. It's only like 2.5. I want to win, but I may pick against them all year.
2: Less than a field goal favor, underdog. What'd you say, Army?
3: This is stupid.
2: Air Force?
4: Same thing. Yes.
2: Goodness gracious.
3: What a dumb pick.
2: Goodness gracious. Guys, any thoughts about the Air Force?
1: Back in the day.
2: Are there any additional thoughts on
1: I don't care what
2: pick?
1: They think,
2: it
1: Lewis.
2: Seems
1: move
2: like
1: on.
2: It seems like a really safe option because you're just trying to get on the winning side
1: I'm
2: of the
1: just trying
2: here.
1: To get a win, man. I'm not going Chris Sanders yet when he's got a 50-point deficit. I'm not going to do that. I just want to win, man.
2: Okay, well, then we'll move on.
1: I don't need you shaking your head either, George. Go pound sand.
3: What a dumb bitch.
1: Okay, Bryce Elder.
2: Leader in the clubhouse.
1: You dork.
2: Doug McDowell is 1-1. He's got 9 points. He did not win last week. Hawaii was his pick +3. 21-6 losers against UNLV. Let's hear Chuck McDowell's intro theme song.

0: moving to 2-1 this week?
1: Well, we'll take an easy one. I'm going to take Purdue plus the 3.5 at home against Wake. Opening game on Saturday morning at 11 o'clock.
2: I think that's got a really good shot.
1: Yeah, I think they got a better run defense than Wake, but we're fixing to find out.
0: I think I like that one the best out of anything so far.
1: Oh, shit. That's not good. Can I change my pick?
0: No, you can't. It's already written down. It's already locked in. Sorry.
2: Oops.
0: Okay, so.
1: Oops. The good thing, it was four syllables. It was four syllables.
2: Move on.
0: Yeah, we're quickly. We're going to go down to the final pick. And that would be Mr. Greg Pogue. Let's hear Pogue's music.

0: 7 points. You had Colorado last week. Are you going to continue your winning ways in week two?
1: I don't know. First off, Darren lives in Rutherford County, so I would like to extend a formal invitation to the Rutherford County Caucus. Chuck is from Mount Juliet. He may live wherever hell he wants to live in 14 different places, but he's Mount Juliet. I have a Rutherford County address, but I have a Mount Juliet address, but I live in Rutherford County. So I want to extend that invitation to him so we could have an ad hoc majority.
2: Pogi, the show ends at 5.
1: Kansas plus 6.5 tomorrow night. Get it over with.
0: Okay. Pogi's going Kansas plus 6.5. So let's just review real quick. Darren, you've got Kentucky. George, you're going Michigan. Kelly, you're going Air Force for some reason. Chuck's going Purdue. And Pogi is on Kansas this week. That wraps up your week two underdog picks. George, this is the first time we've gotten through this with everybody on the line. Do I throw this thing out or do you throw this thing out?
2: Well, Darren, do you remember the first time Willie did the thing about at the end where he went, gentlemen, good luck?
3: Yeah, he got a 4 snowballs to his face the minute he said it.
2: the other new line, Willie was good at this. He's probably the best at being the commissioner. He would come on and go, this is your commissioner speaking.
3: Sure. Yeah.
2: Like anybody cared one way or the other. Anyway, yeah, guys.
3: But my favorite is when he would say, and gentlemen, good luck. And you'd be like, yeah, stuff it.
2: It happened a lot. Hey, all of y'all have a great weekend. Darren, will you be in Lexington?
3: No, my son's got a travel baseball thing going on. So at Trevecca Nazarene, actually. So I'll be at Trevecca on Saturday for most of the day. So, no, I'd love to be there, but I won't.
2: Perhaps you'll run into Gruff Dog.
3: Oh, I'm sure he'll be snooping around campus for sure.
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1: Oh, Greg Ruff will have catering. 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
2: 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Chuck,
1: thank you.
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0: So after all that silliness from the underdog picks, we welcome all of you back. We are at Sports and Social downtown. If I was to turn the camera that way, we're looking straight at Nissan Stadium. So Sports and Social downtown is on 2nd Avenue, and would love for you to come in tonight. I'm told they'll have a big crowd for the 49ers and the Rams, which is a 7:30 start time. Kelly, all of this begs the question.
1: Mm-hmm.
0: Travel plans. 49ers go into Australia like 6 days ago.
1: Mm-hmm.
0: The Rams went in yesterday.
1: Right.
0: And appear to be kind of acting like, hey, we're smarter than everybody. We're just going to zip in and zip out. And you say what?
1: I don't know which is better. I remember back in the day when I was playing, Rod Marinelli was the coach of the Detroit Lions, and it was in the preseason, and I think they had to go play San Francisco, or they had to play somebody out on the West Coast. And he did it the day of the game. They got in, they played the game, and came back. I think it was a preseason game. That was the first time that I'd ever heard that. This is a little drastic here. I guess you understand what he's trying to do. He's trying to get through the jet lag, but I just don't know if you can. Your internal clock gets so messed up, and I don't know which is better. It's going to be like a litmus test for teams that are doing this. You got the San Francisco 49ers who kind of acclimated themselves, go over there, they practice. I don't know if that short a time, George, you can get. I guess you get over the jet lag. I don't know, but it's going to be interesting to see if Sean McVay is smarter than everybody else. And those guys, I would think that with you being on a plane for so long and then you're going to spend a day there, I think those guys' legs maybe, I don't know, feel like you played a whole game already. I'm not sure. It's going to be interesting to see, but it is a drastic way to do things. Like, you've got one team goes early, you got one team going now. I think people are looking at this to see which is the better, and I'm not sure.
2: I think it's going to show us a lot of things, though, because I feel like one of these teams, I mean, obviously one of these teams is going to have the advantage in this game. Yeah, but I don't know. I'm kind of on the same, you know, realm here, Kelly, that 16 hours on a plane, that affects you a little bit. You know, you can't just hop off and play an NFL football game to your, you know, your best potential after that, I feel like.
0: Okay, let me toss it.
1: But, George, it kind of goes back to what I was saying earlier, though, because all these guys are not playing in the preseason. It's kind of like the same thing. Their body gets shocked when they have to play a whole game. When they're playing more than a quarter, their bodies get shocked, and the anxiety and the adrenaline that they got going, that's what Sean McVay is kind of relying on. Their adrenaline getting them through this, and maybe he can get them through the game, hyped up for the game, get them through this with their adrenaline, and then they can crash on the way back. That's what he's hoping for, but it's kind of like the same thing. I think that they got to fix this preseason stuff like we talked about earlier, but it's going to be interesting to see how it plays out.
0: Okay, so let me ask it a different way. The Rams are really good, and we know that.
1: Yeah.
0: You know, a year ago, they were within an eyelash of being the NFC's team in the Super Bowl, not Seattle. And had they won that regular season game at the end, they might have had home field, and they might have won against Seattle. So, you know, going in this division, you got the Rams, you've got Seattle, you got the 49ers. I don't care how good the Rams are. This division is not going to be a cakewalk. Why would McVay risk this?
1: I don't know, George. It's just the way he's thinking. He's trying to do something different from everybody else. He's trying to see if this works, and maybe this helps him down the road. Because it seems like there's going to be more and more games that are played off this continent now. They're going to Europe. They're going to Australia now. It seems like that's going to happen. So if this is successful and he does, then you're going to see more teams do this. Nobody's ever done this before. So I don't think I would have done that. I would think I would have gone the San Francisco route. But, yeah, you're right. And every game matters, but obviously in his thinking, he's trying this, and he's thinking that he's going to outsmart everybody. So we're going to see how this is. But, like, every game in that division right now is huge because they got to play each other twice, one at home and one at away. And like you said, it's the best division in football. You've got those teams. You got two great teams going up against with the 49ers and the Rams. So – I don't know, man. There's all kind of ways to do things, and obviously he's going to try this way to see if it works.
2: Yeah, my feeling on it is that McVay doesn't feel like this is a risk. I feel like if he thought that it was a risk, he would have done that and would have gone early, but he probably thinks that his team is in such a good, you know, spot right now that they don't need to be there for a week to practice more before they go after it. But that is absolutely true. I mean, we're going to see what this means, but each time that these – you know, any three of these teams match up against each other. Yeah, the Rams are the Super Bowl favorites, and they're probably the best team top to bottom on paper. But Seattle and San Francisco are also, you know, Super Bowl caliber rosters. And if you don't come in with the right mindset, slip up a couple of times, those teams can sneak up and steal a win from you for sure.
0: This is going to be a big storyline in this game. And the other thing that's worth noting, if we're being honest, in matchups between the Rams and the 49ers in the last 3 years, the 49ers have bullied the Rams. They really have. They've just come out and said, we're going to smack you in the mouth. And Los Angeles is more of a, has been in the past a finesse team. And the 49ers have given them a lot of trouble because of it. Kelly, any thoughts there?
1: I think you're right. I think it's a drastic change in philosophies, that's for sure. You know, Kyle Shanahan, obviously being from Mike Shanahan, I think that's kind of what he drives. Plus you're getting the Bosa guy back, you're getting their defense back. So it's going to be interesting just to see how that is. But the Rams don't have Aaron Donald. I can't wait to see that whole thing with Myles Garrett. Myles Garrett is enough. And now when you put Aaron Donald in the situation, I'm going to go back to what Herm Edwards says. If I'm a quarterback, man, I do not want to get in third downs where they know that I'm going to throw the football. I want to be in third and two where I got an opportunity to at least change it up, third and short. So not only are they good both offensively, but now both of them are really good defensively with their front. And I'm just looking for a good game. I hope it's not like last night was
0: sloppy.
1: It was sloppy. It was a little boring to me. But that's how things start out, especially when guys are not playing in the preseason. I don't know how you can get a team ready if you don't play them. And once again, Herm Edwards just talked about, you're a football player. Go play football. I know coaches don't want to get these guys hurt, but at some point, the product on the field has got to get better with these first couple of games, because with them not playing the preseason games, it's just – I don't know. It takes a while for these guys, and plus they don't practice. They don't practice with pads, George. With the collective bargaining agreement they had, they only have 12 full padded practices for the whole year, which is wild to me. I went out to Arizona when Bruce was out there, and it was a bona fide walkthrough. I've never seen that in my life. We didn't have that. I mean, I can remember being with Lindy and Fonny, rest his soul, when I was in Indianapolis. I was a rookie. We had 5 weeks of camp. I couldn't wait for that crap to be over with. It's like Tom Moore talked about when I talked to him the other day. He's like, I'm tired of this college stuff already. At least in 2 weeks when I'm playing the NFL, we get a game to play. We don't even get a game to play, and we've been practicing for a month, son. You know, it's just wild.
2: Hey, but to both of y'all's points right there about tonight's game, that's kind of the area that I'm looking at. CMC between the tackles and not having Aaron Donald on the interior of that defensive line, that could be another, you know, reason to say that it's going to be another 49ers bully ball type of football game, and they run it down your throat. Now, that being said, it's not just Myles Garrett. They got Byron Young on the other side, too. Not really sure who they have on the interior, but those two dudes rushing the passer are tops of their game.
0: The other thing that's happened when these teams have played in L.A., the 49er fan base has completely taken over SoFi, and it's been downright embarrassing, and you know it pisses off the Rams players, but there's really not a lot they can do about it. Now they go to Australia. I have no idea what that means as far as fan base, but if you want to see it, come over to Sports and Social tonight in downtown Nashville on 2nd Avenue and kick back and watch the game with us.
1: And Kyle Shanahan, you know, you talked about bully ball, but that's kind of how Kyle Shanahan has made that team. That's kind of how John Lynch has made that team. They are like that, and they're trying to win a Super Bowl, and they're in a tough division. Seattle won it last year, but, you know, don't count those guys out. Obviously, the Rams are a favorite, so I think I hope it's a good game. I really do. I don't want to see what we saw last night.
2: I wholeheartedly believe that they're going to have three teams in the playoffs.
0: Sure feels that way. Sure feels that way. Okay, after the break, I'm going to read a little bit of what Jeff Passan, who is ESPN's either lead or co-lead baseball analyst, wrote earlier this week, in particular about Nashville and MLB expansion. Stay tuned. This is the George Plaster Show.
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4: I'm Fox 17 meteorologist Brett Luna. Some spotty showers and thunderstorms are possible this afternoon and evening. The strongest storms could bring gusty winds and heavy rain. Off and on chances for showers and thunderstorms will stick around for Friday and Saturday. We'll keep highs in the lower 90s.
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0: bear with me because I'm going to do a little bit of reading. Jeff Passan is one of ESPN's top one or two baseball analysts. And earlier this week, he had a long, long deal kind of giving his capsule comments about each of the cities going after an MLB franchise. He listed six, and I'm going to try to tell you Salt Lake City, Nashville, Raleigh, Montreal, Portland. That's five. My apologies. I can't remember the last one. Here's what he wrote about our city. Long considered a distinct favorite to land the Eastern expansion franchise, time was on Nashville's side to build infrastructure that matched Music City Baseball's well-constructed Nashville Stars brand. But with the formation of an expansion committee likely to come after the new CBA, the more boxes a city has checked, the more attractive its bid. Nashville still has plenty of things baseball wants: cultural relevance, popularity within the game, a city that feels bigger than its demographics. What it doesn't have is an owner, public financing, or a site. And those are the sort of things that matter, especially with local and state governments lukewarm at best on the idea of contributing tax dollars for a stadium. Nashville Mayor Freddie O'Connell has said on multiple occasions that he expects a privately funded stadium. Senator Marsha Blackburn, the overwhelming favorite to win the state's governorship in November, does not have expansion baseball among her priorities, according to a source. All of that can change quickly, of course, with the emergence of an owner willing to pay the expansion fee, cover a plot of land that will cost many hundreds of millions, and then build a stadium. And politics can be funny too, with priorities ever shifting. Nashville has much of what it takes to be the Eastern team. It just needs more to cement that status. Any thoughts?
1: It just doesn't seem like we're there, Kelly.
2: Yeah, I don't know, George. I think that Nashville is booming. They've done such a good job in the arena of sports. They've got two major teams here. The Nashville Sounds do really well. I think it would be great here. I don't know if the folks are ready for they're building the Titans Stadium, and I think that's kind of the holdup. And then it's kind of, I don't know if it's disheartening, but when Marsha Blackburn, because she probably is going to be the next governor of our state, when that's not even, crossed her mind, and I don't know that, like, things can change, as he said in the article, but, like, I just think sports are a huge part of a city. And it's amazing that Nashville didn't have any for so long, and now they've got two. And I just think Major League Baseball would work here. I really do. I think that's kind of I hate that they don't have, like, a Danny Evans that is bringing that on to Montreal. That would have been sweet if we could have got him here. I just think a guy like Danny Evans brings a lot of street cred because he's been there, he's done that, and I think that's just a feather in the cap of a city, and it's just too bad that we couldn't get him. But I think Major League Baseball would be great in the state of Tennessee and in Nashville, but the powers that be may not think so. I don't know.
1: I think that most of the people that are just baseball fans around here, like most people that talk about it, are probably in the same boat as we are. I think it'd be great for Nashville. I think Nashville is ready for a baseball team of that caliber. And I think that the overwhelming consensus of everybody that's talked about it has been, yeah, we want it, so we think we're going to get it. I don't think that's been the mindset of the people that are actually in charge of this effort, though.
0: Well, let me say this about that effort, because I have been highly critical of the MLB Nashville effort. And I'm going to say what I've said quite a bit recently, which is I think there's some really well-minded people. Is that the right phrase I'm looking for? People that...
1: Right-minded, yeah.
0: Right-minded, whatever. There's some people with really good intentions that are part of that group. Now, do I think they've been duped? Yeah, I do. I think we had a guy come in here, you know, and announce that he's the baseball czar. He told us our nickname would be the Stars. He doesn't know that. None of us know what it's going to be. He told us our stadium was going to be right over there next door to the football stadium. That's not going to happen. He told us then we were going to move over to TSU for the building of a stadium. We all knew that was poppycock the first time we ever heard it. And the thing is, he's not who I want representing our city when the time comes. Yeah. Would I like it to be Bill Haslam? Of course I would. But I don't think right now that he knows for sure whether he wants to do this. And my suspicion is you're not going to hear from him until after this labor negotiation problem ends. And I don't know if that's too late.
1: George, to me, it looks like Nashville is not going to be the one to get it this time around. Do you think in the end that Major League Baseball does end up in Nashville at some point?
0: Not if it doesn't happen this time, no. No, I think this is... Go ahead,
2: Kelly. I'm kind of like that too, George. I don't know when the next expansion will come around, but, you know, I just... When you have a guy like Danny Evans going in Montreal, they're going to get that. I mean, Montreal is going to get it. In my assumption, I think he brings, once again, a lot of credit to what they're doing up there. I just wish we could have gotten him here that brings something like that to the Nashville area. I think that something like that, have people been serious about it, George? Because we've talked about it a bunch, but it seems like it was just talk and there was not a lot of seriousness about it.
0: Well, look, I think the thing is, Kelly, you're looking for somebody who's worth billions because that's what this is going to cost. So you've got a local group, the MLB Nashville, that's been in business now and yapping for about 5 years. They've accomplished nothing. Right. I mean, virtually nothing. They don't have an owner. They don't have a site. Right. They haven't got anything. And they keep running around acting like they're in charge when in truth, they don't have an owner.
2: Right.
0: They don't have a stadium site. And, you know, it begs the question, what has the hierarchy of MLB Nashville been doing for the last 5 years?
2: And if you're Major League Baseball and you're looking at that, you're like, this is not a reasonable deal for us to expand because they're not, I don't know if serious is the good word, but that just kind of seems, with listening to you talk about it, that's kind of seems that Major League Baseball obviously weighs all those options and they look and they say, they're not ready. They don't want it. They're not ready.
0: So the question will become, okay, Will Major League Baseball furnish an owner that decides he'd like to be the one? He's right. Got the money. That was done with Craig Leopold and the Predators back around 1997. And in all honesty, it didn't work that bad. Now, Craig lost a lot of money here. And I'm one person that doesn't blame him for wanting to sell. When you lose $70 million over 10 years, that's a lot of moolah. I get it.
1: Yeah.
0: You know, do I think it could work with somebody who's not from here? I don't think it's perfect, but I do think it could work. And I think that may be the option. If if Bill Haslam ever comes out and says, look, I've kicked the tires, I'm just not going to do it, then the question is, does Major League Baseball want Nashville bad enough to help kickstart it? Because by now, they're bound to have figured out. MLB Nashville, they got no juice.
1: What do you think the answer to that question is? If they would want Nashville?
0: I have always heard that MLB had Nashville absolutely number one. I started hearing that 3-4 years ago. Clearly, it's not that way right now. They're probably looking around going, is anybody home?
1: Yeah. I mean, yeah,
2: George, even after they got a tent. Like, if Montreal is going to be the team in the East, they don't want, like, would Nashville be part of? I know they're in the Western Conference in hockey, but, like, would that be a deal? Mm-mm. Like, they would want somebody out West. Okay.
0: No, right now, it's Salt Lake City out West. Now, okay, that may not be the way it plays out, but they are the leader in the clubhouse out West. In the East, you know, Montreal certainly is ahead of where this city is, right, by a bunch. You know, really, and I don't mean this to be ugly, but really about the only thing MLB Nashville has accomplished, they put out really good press releases. They put out really good social media content. And in the end, it doesn't mean anything.
1: And at the same, another thing to think about, with Nashville, you've got another bigger, you know, piece of this puzzle on top of finding a stadium and building a stadium and finding an owner. You've also got to worry about the Sounds and forking enough money over to them to, you know, make them go away quietly.
0: I'm assuming that's an MLB issue, okay, ultimately.
1: Okay.
0: I don't know that. I don't know
1: it's
0: how that
1: to think about.
0: It is
1: an MLB issue.
0: Sure. Okay, got 1 minute left. Let's close the show in style. Wait a minute. I don't see a tie there. Last night was a tie.
1: Was it a tie? Oh, well, yeah, three.
0: It was a tie. So we're still 20 over 500. Tonight, where are we going?
1: Australia.
0: Yes. I'm taking the Rams. I don't know why, but I've just got a feeling that this is their year. They are loaded, and they are not going to let the 49ers, who have been a problem child for them for a long time, to spoil stuff in September.
1: George, only three teams this century have been the odds-on favorite to win the Super Bowl preseason and have gone on to do it. You think this could be the fourth?
0: Could be. They're good enough.
2: So, George, you like what Sean McVay did, though? You don't think that's going to affect you?
0: No, I don't like it. I want to see how it's going to play out. Anyway, all of you come out to Sports and Social tonight downtown for football night in Nashville. See you tomorrow.
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4: I'm Fox 17 meteorologist Brett Luna. Some spotty showers and thunderstorms are possible this afternoon and evening. The strongest storms could bring gusty winds and heavy rain. Off and on chances for showers and thunderstorms will stick around for Friday and Saturday. We'll keep highs in the lower 90s.
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0: this Houston Texans defense, they have dynamic playmakers at all three levels, defensive line, linebacker, and in their secondary. And the athleticism and the strength and the speed and the ability to close space is at an all-time high when you look at this defense. They also have the ability to sack the quarterback, only rushing four. Yep. That now means seven guys can go out in coverage. Do the math. 4 + 7 = 11, ladies and gentlemen, if you're listening right now on Freddie and Harry on ESPN Radio, the ESPN app, and Sirius XM Channel 80. So I agree with you, Freddie. They're going to have to run the football effectively and also be great on first and second down. The last thing you want to do is be in an obvious passing down, third and 8+, going against this defense. I would even say third and 7+. So first and second down production is going to be imperative. You look at the game a season ago. Josh Allen was sacked 8 times. And only one of those sacks came off a blitz from the Houston Texans defense. So they're getting home with four guys at the line of scrimmage. So that tells you how great their defensive line is, actually. And then 11 quarterback hits.
1: Yeah.
0: And you're going to have to convert on third downs. But you better have that first and second down production. I don't know if Josh Allen and this offense is going to be better against this defense, because this is the best defense in the league. The second best defense in the league we seen last night, play on Wednesday.
1: Yes,
0: that's
1: Seattle.
0: The Seattle Seahawks. The number one defense in the league, in my opinion, I'm going with the Houston Texans. And then I got the Denver Broncos at third.
1: A big part of what you just said comes down to these five guys. Deion Dawkins, Alec Anderson, Connor McGovern, Osiris Torrance, Spencer Brown. That's the offensive line of the Buffalo Bills. Left to right, when they're healthy, that's a top five offensive line in the NFL. They can keep Josh Allen clean. They can provide running lanes for James Cook III and Ray Davis, who's a pretty good back of the running back position. They've been unable to solve that puzzle that's been that Texans defense. Well, take a number. A lot of teams have not been able to solve that puzzle. But if they're going to have any kind of explosive plays, when they get man-on-man coverage, whether it's James Cook, whether it's Dalton Kincaid, Dawson Knox at tight end, the wide receiver group led by DJ Moore, they got to find a way to have at least one or two explosive plays per half. If they can do that, that reduces a lot of stress and pressure on Josh Allen. If they're not able to do that, like you mentioned, HD, they don't need the blitz. But when they do, somebody's always coming free. And if you can't block their four, they're going to bring more people than you can block to really put that heat on the quarterback. It's going to be very interesting how the Buffalo Bills offense, with Joe Brady being the head coach but still calling plays, how they can try to make that work against an elite defense at all three levels down in Houston.
0: Freddie, I believe that's a great point that you brought up, because the reason why you don't want to have 10-plus play drives, scoring drives, is it's not sustainable versus a top-notch defense. You have to have those explosive plays. Runs that are 10 yards or more, pass plays that are 20 yards or more. It's humanly impossible to say, man, every possession that we have, we're going to go up and down this field, whether it's 10 plays, 11 plays, 13 plays, 15 plays.
1: Yeah.
0: You want to have some of those one-hitter quitters or some of those five-play, six-play drives. Because to ask all 11 guys on the offense, and I know these guys are getting paid a ton of money, but to ask them versus the best defense in the league to sustain drives for 10-plus plays every time they touch the football is dang near humanly impossible.
1: He is Harry Douglas and Freddie Coleman. It's the Afternoon Cool, known as Freddie and Harry on ESPN Radio, the ESPN app. Sirius XM Channel 80, as well as tune in. Tell that smart speaker to play ESPN Radio. What are you looking forward to the most when it comes to Week 1 of the National Football League? When we got Week 1 Sunday happening this week, the kickoff NFL 2026, let us know at 888-729-3776. That's 888-SAY-ESPN, because I'm looking forward to Aaron Rodgers. Talk about somebody we haven't really talked about in the offseason. Said it's going to be his last year in the National Football League. Many people tried to poo-poo that. Oh, he's going to come back. He's a narcissist. He loves the attention. Well, when he's on Wilde and Towson, ESPN Radio in Wisconsin, he basically said, answering the question, this is going to be my last dance in the NFL when it comes to Aaron Rodgers.
2: There's really no scenario, absolutely, positively no scenario where you would come back for another year. None.
3: No.
2: Why not?
3: I think you know when it's at the end, and I thought it felt like more like last year, where it's kind of fighting it a little bit, you know, like I didn't really want it to be the end. And most guys don't get to choose when it's the end.
2: Right.
3: So this year's felt way different. where I've just actually been. Last year, I felt like I was maybe holding on to some things. Like, oh, it's my last, you know, second week of camp practice. This is my last day at the dorms and training camp. This year, I've just been enjoying the moments. So I know this is it.
1: Wow, a happy Aaron Rodgers getting ready to play his last year in the National Football League. But he knows there's still unhappiness about him in the city of Green Bay. And he was asked a question about how he feels about eventually returning to Green Bay. He had a very interesting answer.
3: I think there's some people that have a lot of affection for me, and I would assume we're talking 4 or 5 years from now that, you know, there'll be fans who still have, you know, appreciation for what I've done, especially after so much time has passed. But I think there's certain people in the building who wouldn't be totally on board, and maybe I wouldn't be on board if they were still there as well.
0: I'm trying to figure out who are those people.
1: Oh, there's still some people in that organization.
0: Huh.
1: I don't know. Here's
0: well, but when it comes to that, though, Freddie, I think because Aaron Rodgers means so much to the Green Bay Packers organization.
1: Come on now.
0: Four-time MVP award winner.
1: Come on.
0: 2010 Super Bowl winner.
1: Absolutely.
0: Trust me, no one remembers that run more than I do. No one. Like, when you have someone who actually has done things within that organization.
1: Yeah.
0: That gave them notoriety, and I get it. It's the Green Bay Packers, and you got the Lombardi name, you got Lambeau, and there are greats across the board that have played for the Green Bay Packers.
1: Right.
0: But Aaron Rodgers is one of those greats, and he was able to bring home a Super Bowl victory, which can never, I don't care how much you dislike him, hate him, anybody that's involved with Aaron Rodgers, you can never dispute that or take that away from the organization or Aaron Rodgers.
1: Here's why I'm not in the habit of telling people, grown people, what to do or how to go about their business or what to say. But I'll put this out there for Aaron Rodgers. They're going to invite you back. If they invited Brett Favre back and he accepted, they're going to invite you back. No matter who may still be in that building that doesn't want you anywhere near Green Bay. You've done a lot more for that organization than whoever's trying to keep you from having a homecoming. I know Aaron Rodgers can be a lot of things. He's definitely calculating. He did not answer that question that way to make sure that it wouldn't get back to the people in that building who feel that way. Because, HD, if they feel that way, guess who else knows that? People work in that building as well that know that those guys or that woman can't stand Aaron Rodgers and don't want them coming back. If anything, it should be a majority vote. And the majority is going to be inside Aaron Rodgers. So I get why he put that out there. That was his answer. Aaron, they invited Brett Favre back and he accepted. He literally played for a team that they could not stand in their division called the Minnesota Vikings. If they invited him back, rest assured, after being the Jets and the Steelers, they are not going to keep you on the outside looking in at a place where you won four MVPs and led them to a Super Bowl. It's not a question of if, it's going to be a question of when.
0: Freddie, I know we don't like to play the what-if game on Freddie and Harry, but boy, I'm going to do it right now.
1: Go ahead.
0: Mm-hmm. What if Aaron Rodgers still has that
1: okay.
0: in him?
1: All right.
0: And we get a scorched earth Aaron Rodgers in this last season.
1: Okay.
0: I think that would really be a treat to watch amongst the NFL.
1: If that's going to happen, you better have a running game.
0: No, I agree with you. And Mike McCarthy is a big part of that.
1: Yeah, and he better have the defense stepping up a little bit more in Pittsburgh. He's still terrific as a quarterback, but asking him to do that, to be Jesus Rodgers, being the Messiah with the Pittsburgh Steelers, even that his greatness still there, that's a lot of asking Mr. Rodgers. He is Harry Douglas. Hit him on the socials at HDouglas83. I'm Freddie Coleman. You can do the same as well at Coleman ESPN. It's the afternoon cool known as Freddie and Harry on ESPN Radio, the ESPN app, and Sirius XM Channel 80. So what does Arch Manning, Lane Kiffin, have to do with Harry Douglas and your weekend? We're going to get to all that next after Harry gives you this word, courtesy of Granger.
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24: Is it fair? It's fair! 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
24: It's time for Nashville Sounds Baseball from Durham Bulls Athletic Park in Durham, North Carolina. It's an International League matchup between the Nashville Sounds, the AAA affiliate of the Milwaukee Brewers, and the Durham Bulls, the top affiliate of the Tampa Bay Rays. Good evening, everybody. It's Jeff Hem here with you once again. Welcome into Sounds Baseball and Game 3 in this six-game series and final road trip of the year for the Sounds. Down to just 10 games total remaining in the year, and the Sounds and Bulls both 3.5 games back of the top spot in the league standings. It is co-shared by Scranton, Wilkes-Barre, and Rochester, and the Sounds and Bulls 3.5 games back. They've got several teams in front of them, so the math is dwindling for playoff hopes for these two teams, but they are still alive with 10 games remaining. This series is even at one apiece. Monday, the Thomas Pannone perfect game. Then the off day on Tuesday. And last night, the series continued with Game 2. Durham ended up beating the Sounds 10-2. The Sounds got their two runs in the fourth inning. Brock Wilkin tied the game by driving in Blake Burke, and then Jefferson Carroll came up with two men on base. Here's a shot to third. That eats up Davidson and gets all the way down the line of the wall. That'll score Baddu. Wilkin holds at third. Carroll pulls into second. And the Sounds have taken the lead as Baddu scores on a double by Carroll. The Sounds never scored again, and Durham turned the game upside down with five runs in the sixth inning, four more in the seventh, including some unearned runs. The Sounds had several gettable outs they didn't convert in those two innings. They had three statistical errors, some other plays that could have gone differently as well, and it turned out to be a rout by the end of the night. Durham erupting with those nine runs in the sixth and seventh innings. Coleman Crowell was solid through five, having allowed one run, but then he gave up the five runs in the sixth inning. Rob Zastrzyzny on Brewers rehab, and then Brett Witrowski after that, giving up a couple of unearned runs during that problematic seventh inning, and Durham ended up with a 10-2 win. So the series is even at one apiece. Sounds lead the season series against Durham 8-6, so a win tonight would guarantee at least a split in that season series. Time for a fresh look at tonight's pitching matchup. 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It'll be Carlos Rodriguez making the start tonight for the Sounds. We had told you yesterday this was going to be a bullpen game. Tyson Harden is dealing with some arm soreness, so the Sounds and Brewers want to be careful with Harden. So we knew it would be a bullpen game tonight. It'll be started by Carlos Rodriguez. The Sounds do not have Garrett Stallings. We just got the transaction note that Stallings has been recalled to the Brewers. Now, they're off today. They had optioned Brandon Sproat, and they announced a corresponding move would be made later. That is Stallings going up to the Brewers. So the Sounds still with a very well-rested bullpen. They'll start with Rodriguez, and they've got good options in back of Carlos for the rest of the ballgame tonight. Joe Boyle is going for Durham. 2-7 with an 8.32 ERA. It'll be his 23rd outing and his 14th start. Recently went back into the rotation. Sounds have seen him three times this year, and they've had some success against him. A starter here in May, two times in Nashville out of the bullpen. The Sounds have totaled eight runs against Boyle this year in about the same number of innings, and a walk total has been climbing for Boyle this year. We'll see what he can bring tonight. He throws very hard, upper 90s, but the command sometimes can waver for right-hander and former Notre Dame standout Joe Boyle. We've got beautiful conditions here in Durham. Another warm night, but a comfortable night, all things considered. Right now the temperature is right around 90 degrees, little bit of wind every now and then, blue sky, sunshine, harmless clouds in the area here in the Triangle. This is Sounds on Deck, brought to you by Pepsi. This season, make Pepsi your go-to game day drink. It's the only drink for the hometown team. Proud sponsor of the Sounds, Pepsi. That's what I like. Well, yesterday we got the pitching perspective from Thomas Pannone about his perfect game on Monday. When we come back, we'll hear from the catcher from that game, Ramon Rodriguez. That's next on 94.9 The Fan and the Sounds Radio Network.
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24: Sounds on Deck, presented by Pepsi, continues from Durham Bulls Athletic Park here in Durham, North Carolina. Jeff M. back with you, and the Sounds and Bulls coming up tonight, Game 3 in their six-game series. Yesterday, we got to hear from Thomas Pannone about Monday's perfect game. Tonight, we get to hear from his catcher, Ramon Rodriguez. Ramon, what a day and game that turned out to be on Monday. Here we are a few days later. What are you still thinking about from Monday?
5: Crazy. Like, something that I'm still not able to process. It was an amazing job by Tommy to be able to make the pitches and have the confidence in me, and we just were together there in sync.
24: At what point did you realize a perfect game was going, and did that change anything about the way you guys approached the final few innings?
5: No, not really. Probably around the sixth or the seventh, I realized it, but it didn't change anything. The plan was attack the hitters with the two seam, the cutter, anything that was working for him that day. Especially, I think everything was working for him. But like the two seam and the cutter, it was the most effective pitch early in the count. So that was the plan.
24: He has said his bullpen before the game was great. What was it like from your vantage point and going into the game? What did you see early on that he had?
5: Yeah, he looks really confident in the bullpen. His pitches, his movement on the pitches, they were sharp. He was locating the pitches well, like he usually does. And I think the confidence of him to bring it to the game, that was make the difference in the game.
24: He only had three ball counts that entire game. There was one in the first inning, one in the second, and then with two outs in the ninth inning, he gets to 3-0 on Homer Bush Jr. What was going through your mind?
5: Yeah, I was like, throw the four seam down the middle. throw it down the middle, doesn't matter. Just throw it there, and he was thinking the same thing, so we were on the same page.
24: Yeah, he said he only shook you off a few times. How in sync do you feel like you guys were?
5: Yeah, we were really prepared. Like, I do my homework the day before, like I usually do, and he was really prepared for the outing as well. He's a professional, like he's a really, really good guy, and he knows what he's doing up there. So, I know him pretty well. I've been calling him for the whole year already, and I know what is gonna work for him. So, being in sync with him and being able to do that, it's really special.
24: Have you heard from a lot of different people the last few days, maybe some people you hadn't talked to in a while that got wind of what you were part of?
5: Yeah, it's crazy. Like, I've received a lot of calls and how we did it and all this stuff. Like, the reality is, like, we just attack hitters, right? And everything goes our way. And I feel blessed that I was able to be part of that and be part of Tommy's historic night.
24: Some great photos have come about from it, including you guys on the mound, jerseys untucked, you know, big smiles on your face. What was the celebration like? Because this entire team was so into it, and that has to make it very special.
5: Yeah, we are a great group of guys, right? Like, we pull for each other every single day. Great group of guys. We love each other. And I think taking care of that, and then what happened to Tommy that day, it was so special for the team. We are so together that it just make us, like, do that on the day. So.
24: They dug up the pitching rubber, as you know, and he gets to keep it. Are you going to get to keep anything from the game?
5: Yeah. I keep the lineup card, I think, and the box score. So I had it, and I'm going to keep that, and I mark that in my house.
24: I just love the unpredictability of it all. I mean, you mentioned how prepared you guys are. You approach every game you're going to catch just like you do every other. It turned out to be a perfect game. I guess what's the lesson in that, the preparation, and you just don't know how every game is going to go?
5: Yeah, like, you're going to prepare yourself the day before, obviously. But in game, when the lights turn on, like, you got to read swings. You got to be able to see how the hitters are that day and which spot and what you're going to do. So I think we did a really good job reading their swings, reading where they stand on the plate and see what we're going to call, and especially pitches after pitch. If I call a fastball up and away, if it works, then I can call a curveball on the same tunnel. So I think we did a really good job on that.
24: Did you feel like
6: Second and third time through the order, you were doing that a lot. You guys were attacking the whole game, but did the sequencing change based on what they were doing or not doing in the late innings?
5: Yeah, of course. Something that we did really good, too, was not repeat the first pitch in every single at-bat to every single hitter. Like, say, Williams, we start Williams with fastball in the first at-bat, and then in the second we start with a curveball, and then in the third one with a cutter. So I think we did a really good job recognizing how they're trying to approach us and how we're going to approach them.
6: That's interesting. I mean, that makes perfect sense. If I'm one of their hitters, especially I know the other guy's got a perfect game going, I'm looking to attack the first pitch. How critical was the first pitch of every at-bat?
5: Really important. Especially he was making the pitch. He was confident on the call. He was throwing the strikes with every single pitch. So that helped me being able to call a good game. And helping out there.
6: Great stuff. Congratulations. Thanks for your time.
5: Thank you. Appreciate it.
6: All right. Sounds catcher Ramon Rodriguez. This has been Sounds on Deck presented by Pepsi. Stay tuned. The lineups and first pitch are coming up next.
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24: We are set to go here in Durham, North Carolina. 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The Bulls are 34-30 in the second half, 62-77 overall, managed by former All-Star Morgan Ensberg and AAA for the Tampa Bay Rays. Caden Bodine leads off at catcher. Trey Morgan at first base. Batting third in right field, Austin Slater. Jack Sawinski in center. Batting fifth at shortstop, Jadair Arenamo. Tatum Levins, the designated hitter. Batting seventh at second base, former Sound Oliver Dunn. Logan Davidson at third. And batting ninth in left field, Homer Bush Jr., with right-hander Joe Boyle on the mound tonight for Durham. The Sounds are also 34-30 in the second half. Overall, they're 77-62. They're managed by Rick Sweet, AAA for the Milwaukee Brewers. Jonathan Ornelas leads off tonight at shortstop. Blake Burke at first, and batting third in right field, Akil Baddoo. Brock Wilkin at third, hitting fifth, the DH, Jefferson Carroll. Tyler Black in left. Ethan Murray batting seventh at second base. Ramon Rodriguez catching. And Jacob Hurtubise bats ninth in center field behind right-hander Carlos Rodriguez. Ben Phillips is the crew chief and home plate umpire. Travis Brewer down at third. And Austin Snow is over at first. Boyle is all set. Ornelas stands in. First pitch is up high. Ball one. And we are underway at 5:46 Central Time on this Thursday night here in North Carolina. Beautiful night for a game. Here's the 1-0, and that's swung on and fouled away. 93 degrees here at game time. Mostly clear skies, some thin, wispy white clouds in the area. And just like last night, most of Fairground is already in the shade. Some brightness out in deep center and right center. Boyle's 1-1. Ornelas swings and misses. There's an elevated fastball by Joe Boyle, and he's known for big-time velocity. He averages 98 miles an hour on his four-seam fastball, which he throws, understandably so, about 40% of the time. Now, batters have done damage against it this year because he's been in a lot of hitter-friendly counts, but he's got a great heater, the 1-2. And that's looped foul by Ornelas on a breaking ball. Get a lot of four-seam fastball and slider combo from Joe Boyle. But he's had his struggles this year. He's 2-7 with an 8.32 ERA. 23rd outing and 14th start for him with Durham. Here's his 1-2 pitch. And Ornelas gets jammed and got hit by the pitch, actually. It was coming into him, a splitter, and Ornelas is in some pain. And head athletic trainer Jeff Paxson is coming out. Ornelas grabbing at his right wrist area. And let's see on a replay here. Oh, yeah, that got him on that right wrist. Just below the hand as he was starting his swing, he realized the pitch was coming right at him. He tried to turn away, but it was too late. It was a 93-mile-per-hour splitter. And Ornelas starts the game with a hit-by-pitch. Brandon Lockridge was in the leadoff spot last night. Tyler Black had that spot on Monday. So third different leadoff hitter for the Sounds in as many games. And Ornelas, at least for now, is able to stay in. Hopefully that'll continue to be the case. Sometimes swelling takes over after adrenaline can wear off. But good news that at least for now, Ornelas remains in the game. He heads down to first, and here's Blake Burke. That is the command issue for Joe Boyle at times. He's hit six batters this year as Burke takes down low. He's also walked 51 in 61 and two-thirds innings. Behind in a lot of counts, like he is right now to Burke. And he fell behind on Ornelas. Now the 1-0 pitch, and it's inside to Blake Burke. Power against power here, and Burke 2 out of 8 with a double in the series. Hitting 205 with two home runs in 23 games for the Sounds. Boyle, a big guy, 6'8", 250, 27 years old, college ball at Notre Dame, drafted by the Reds in 2020 in the fifth round. He throws to first, and it's late on Ornelas. The umpires are in their light blue shirts tonight with gray pants, black shoes, black hats, and the Sounds are in red. Sounds across the front in navy blue with the white guitar strings on the shoulder and sleeve. Here's the 2-0, and that's down in the dirt on Burke. 3-0 now. Road gray pants for the Sounds, the navy blue caps with the red N and red bill. And Durham wearing a throwback jersey tonight. It's a black jersey that is Durham Bulls lettered, but it's the design of the old Tampa Bay Devil Rays look with the purple and green. Here's the 3-0, and Burke takes it for a strike. So the Bulls are in black jerseys. I guess it's sort of like the Sounds and their Brewskis jerseys, paying homage to the parent club. They're wearing a Durham jersey, but it's a old Devil Rays design with black caps, black jerseys, home white pants. Burke hits a line drive foul down toward the Durham bullpen, off the side netting, and it's 3-2 on Blake Burke. Sounds are seeing Joe Boyle for the fourth time this year. Sounds were here in May. Boyle gave up 2 runs in 3 2/3 innings. Only walked a couple, struck out 8. Ornelas gets his lead. He is not going, and the 3-2 to Burke is fouled away. And then when Durham came to Nashville toward the end of the first half, we saw Boyle twice out of the bullpen that week. And the first outing, he gave up 6 runs on 6 hits in an inning and a third. Brody Hopkins had been the starter of that game. The Sounds routed Durham 16-5, and Boyle pitched in that game and gave up 6 of the runs. 3-2, Ornelas runs, Burke fouls it away, and the battle continues here. And that was a 9th consecutive loss for Durham back at that time. They beat the Sounds the next night and won 3 in a row to split that series, but the third game, Boyle worked in that one, and it was a full-fledged Sounds rout. And then later in that series, Boyle pitched again with 2 scoreless innings. So he's given up a total of 8 runs against the Sounds this year in about 7 innings. Payoff pitch. Burke strikes out swinging. He chased a slider down on 3-2. Ornelas was not running, and Burke has gone on strikes for the first out of the game. So an 8-pitch battle ultimately ends up in a strikeout. And here's Akil Baddoo. Sounds have 4 lefties in there tonight against Boyle. Lefties are batting 292 against Boyle. Righties 269. So both sides of the plate have hit Boyle well this year, the pitch. And Badu swings and misses on a slider. And he went down to a knee. He might have been thinking Heater was coming because he was out in front and almost came out of his shoes. Badu 3-for-8 in the series. Had a multi-homer game in this park back in May. The 0-1. And he swings and yanks one right side base hit. Slater comes to get it. Ornelas will stop at second base. That was a rocket, 108 off the bat for Akil Badu. And the Sounds have two on with one out. Boyle went back to the slider there. He and his catcher, Bodine, noted the swing from Badu in the first pitch with Akil way out in front. And they went back to that same pitch. Badu made the adjustment, and the slider broke right over the middle of the plate. So two on with one away here in the opening inning. Brock Wilkin, the batter. And the first pitch, Wilkin takes a strike at 98 on a sinker from Joe Boyle. He doesn't throw that sinker very much, only about 10% of the time. The four-seamer is the leading fastball for Joe Boyle. He's got a splitter, slider, and sweeper. Now the 0-1 pitch, and Wilkin hits a broken bat, bouncing ball to third. Davidson on the charge, double clutch. He'll go to first and get the out there. Davidson couldn't tag Ornelas behind him, thought about going to second on Badu, and instead just got the sure thing at first to get Wilkin. The bat could have been a distraction there for Logan Davidson. That broken bat was helicoptering toward the third baseman. Wilkin was left with nothing but the handle. So two down, the Sounds have runners at second and third for Jefferson Carroll. Davidson and Arenamo on the left of their infield. Dunn, the former Sound, and Morgan on the right. Bodine catching. Bush, Stawinski, Slater in the outfield left to right. As Carroll takes low for a ball from Joe Boyle. Carroll 3-for-8 with two doubles in the series. And those two doubles came last night, including an RBI double that gave the Sounds a lead they did not hold. The 1-0, and that's outside to Carroll. And Carroll again tonight, the DH. It's been a couple of weeks now since he last caught defensively. But he continues to have a strong offensive year, batting .354 with 15 homers, 67 knocked in. He's right behind Brock Wilkin for the team lead in both doubles and RBIs. And homers, the 2-0. And that's up high to Carroll for a ball. Got Wilkin with 16 homers, 77 knocked in. Carroll 15 and 67. Rocks the bat near the right shoulder and the 3-0. And that is up high, ball four. So Boyle walks Carroll on four straight. And it will bring up Tyler Black with the bases loaded. And north of 20 pitches now here in the first inning for Joe Boyle. One of the big problems that comes with command issues. You can have innings where you ultimately don't allow a run, but it takes you enough pitches that that pitch count gets ratcheted up and it's harder to go deep into games. Black, left-handed batter, and he takes down low, ball one. 98 on the radar gun, but it missed. Another batter where Boyle falls behind. He got ahead of both Badu and Wilkin. He's been behind on every hitter. Otherwise, next pitch, and Black takes low, and now it's 2-0. He walked Carroll on four straight. He was 3-0 on Blake Burke before he came back to get him. And now the catcher, Bodine, going out to have a conversation with Joe Boyle. This copyrighted broadcast is presented by authority of the Nashville Sounds Baseball Club and may not be reproduced or retransmitted in any form. And the accounts and descriptions of this game may not be disseminated without the express written consent of the Nashville Sounds Baseball Club. It's a 23-pitch first inning here for Boyle. Sounds have him loaded. No score in the game. Two outs and a 2-0 count on Tyler Black. And the pitch on the way. Black takes a strike on a slider. Black is 1-for-8 with four strikeouts in the series. Two and one the count, bags full. Here's the pitch on the way. And Black swings and misses on a fastball at 99. And now it's 2-2. And Black will step out for a moment. Ornelas at third, Badu at second, Carroll at first. Black feet close together, deep in that left-hand batter's box. Taps home plate with the lumber. Puts it up above the left shoulder. Batting glove on each hand, the 2-2. And that is strike three called. He got him bottom of the zone. 99 miles an hour on a fastball that just barely was a strike. And the Sounds miss a chance against Joe Boyle here in the top of the first. One hit, three left. And after a half, Sounds nothing and Durham coming up.
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24: Carlos Rodriguez starts tonight for the Sounds. Tyson Harden dealing with some arm soreness, so the Sounds want to be careful with Harden. They scratched him from the start yesterday, and this we knew would be a bullpen game, and Carlos Rodriguez gets that chance tonight to spot start. 10th time he's started this year, and it's his 20th outing overall. First pitch is up and away on Caden Bodine. No score here in the first inning after the Sounds loaded him up against Joe Boyle in a 26-pitch inning but did not get a run. Rodriguez redeals, and that one's inside on Bodine. Talented Rays catching prospect, one of their top young players in their organization. Acquired in the winter from the Orioles in the Shane Baz trade. The 2-0, and Bodine swings and misses on a changeup. And Bodine in 10 games with Durham batting .351. He's 1-for-7 with a walk in this series and playing at his fourth level this year in their system. 2-1. And that just missed outside. 3-1 on Bodine. Low A, high A, double A, and now ending the year at triple A. Caden Bodine. He's put up great numbers at every spot this year. 3-1 pitch. And that swung on and sliced in the air out towards shallow left center. Ornelas goes out from shortstop and makes the catch. One down. And before Trey Morgan bats, let's pause 10 seconds for station ID on 94.9 The Fan and the Sounds Radio Network.
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24: Jeff M. with you here in Durham, and Jake Steigelfest and Colin Kadoof at the controls back at 94.9 The Fan. Trey Morgan takes inside ball one. Durham's got a lot of lefties tonight. Six of them will bat from the left against Carlos Rodriguez. Lefties have batted .417 against C-Rod this year. Morgan takes low one in. The first time we're seeing Trey Morgan in this series. He was hurt early in the year when we saw Durham in May. He had just come back when we saw the Bulls in June. Former LSU Tiger and one-time Rays prospect. He's hitting .237 on the year. And he swings and fouls it at the plate. And he's gone into more of a timeshare at first base since Xavier Isaac came up from double A. Isaac has the night off, so Morgan gets the start. He just fouled that ball off his left knee. 2-1 on Trey Morgan. And that was a changeup from Carlos Rodriguez, and that typically is a very important pitch for Rodriguez, especially against left-hand heavy lineups. 2-1 pitch, and that's up high on a cutter. Rodriguez reacting as though he thought it was good enough to be a strike, and it was just up above the zone, looking at StatCast. No score first inning, one out, nobody on, and the next pitch. Morgan hits it foul over toward the Sounds dugout. Black in left, Hurtubise in center, Badu in right. The infield has Wilkin at third, Ornelas at short, Murray at second, Burke at first. And Rodriguez, the battery mate for Rodriguez. Carlos throwing to Ramon, the 3-2. Morgan takes up high, ball four. Change up, missed, and it's a one-out walk. And now Austin Slater comes up. They're having a Bark in the Park night tonight here in Durham, and they've got a bat dog. Champ, the bat dog, has just trotted out to home plate, picked up the bat with his teeth, and carried it back to the Durham dugout. That's what you're hearing the fans react to as Austin Slater stands in with a 31-game on-base streak and takes strike one from Rodriguez. Austin Slater, the former San Francisco Giant, 1-for-4 with a walk last night. He's reached in 31 games in a row. Here's the 0-1, and it's swung on and fouled away. It's the longest active streak in the International League and the third longest of any kind this year. And he's only playing tonight in his 40th game with Durham, so he's reached in almost every single game he's had for them. He's batting .292. Rodriguez deals, and Slater hits it foul on a changeup. And that one got a piece of Ramon Rodriguez. Might have clipped him on the hand. Rodriguez takes off his mask and catches his breath for a moment. Slater's had over 700 big league games in his career. A lot of that with the Giants. And then he's bounced around more the last couple of years. White Sox, Yankees, Marlins, Mets, and Rays. This year, Marlins, Mets, Rays for a total of 28 games. And he's batted .231 in the big leagues this year. Not long ago, he played over 100 games in the big leagues back-to-back years for the Giants. Now on 0-2, it is swung on and missed strike three. Rodriguez went up top with a fastball to get Austin Slater. Two down here in the first inning. Morgan remains at first. No score in the game, and here's Jack Sawinski, another veteran who's had a lot of major league time. Former Pittsburgh Pirate Sawinski, nearly 400 games in the big leagues the last 4 years for Pittsburgh. Left-handed batter and a pitch, and he swings and misses. He's got a homer in his past against Rodriguez, and he's also got a home run in this series. He went deep last night off Coleman Crow. Jack Sawinski. Here's the 0-1 pitch. And that swung on, chopped to first. Burke's got it right near the bag. And he makes the play unassisted to get Sawinski. And that will end the inning. That was another changeup by Rodriguez. In fact, all he threw to Sawinski was changeups. No runs for Durham. No hits. One left. 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And after an inning in Durham, no score.
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24: Ethan Murray first up for the Sounds here in the second inning. No score in Durham. Ramon Rodriguez and Jacob Herdebees will follow against Joe Boyle. Sounds loaded him up in the first inning. Did not score. Boyle threw almost 30 pitches. And now Murray stands in. First pitch is swung on and fouled back by the former Duke Blue Devil, Ethan Murray. Knows this area very well.

0: Charlotte, the Knights ballpark, and this one alternate hosting the ACC tournament for baseball. So several sounds have been back in familiar territory this year on the trips to Charlotte and here in Durham. The 1-2, and Murray takes strike three call. Got him on the outside corner at 100 miles an hour, and Joe Boyle has his third strikeout. One away, and here is Ramon Rodriguez. 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Ramon Rodriguez, catcher on Monday for Thomas Pannone's perfect game. It's the start again tonight. Here's the 1-0, and that swung on. Big chopper left side. Shortstop Arenamo has it, and the former Brewers farmhand throws to first in time. Two down. Rodriguez catching the third game in a row of this series because of the off day Tuesday after the game Monday. It's not quite as big of an ask to have the same catcher for the first three games of the series. Jefferson Carroll still DH only, and Andrick Nava in reserve. Here's Jacob Herdebees. He takes strike one. Herdebees 2-for-4 with a stolen base on Monday, and he made some key plays in the outfield in center on Monday in that Pannone perfecto. Here's the 0-1 to Herdebees, and that's in for a strike on a slider. Two outs, bases empty here in the second. No score in the game. And Joe Boyle rears back and deals. And that's way up top for a ball. Now, the Rays early in the year had some injuries with their pitching staff. Joe Boyle, you could argue, was number two on the starting pitching depth chart for the Rays when the year began due to injuries. He was on their opening day roster with high expectations. The 1-2 is fouled away to the left out of play. And he had four outings and three starts, or has had, I should say, four outings and three starts total this year for the Rays. But mid-April, he was on the Rays injured list, similar to last night's starter Mason Englert. Here's the 1-2 now, and that is just off the plate to Herdebees. Two guys who were on the opening day roster, but then by the early stages of the year were on the IL. Boyle dealt with an elbow sprain. Or strain, I should say. Here's the 2-2. And Herdebees slaps one out to left. Bush going back and reaches up to make the catch. Boyle has had one outing more recently with the Rays. That was mid-August. He got called up to Tampa Bay, worked one time out of the bullpen. But otherwise, since mid-May, he's been a full-time Durham Bull. And the ERA over 8 as he enters this game tonight. He works a 1-2-3 here in the second, and after an inning and a half, still sounds nothing, Durham nothing.
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1: Bottom of the second inning here in Durham. No score. Carlos Rodriguez against Jadair Arenamo. First pitch is low. Arenamo showed bunt, pulled it back, and took a ball. Tatum Levins and former Sound Oliver Dunn will follow here for the Bulls. Rodriguez worked around a walk in the first inning. Next pitch, and that's swung on and fouled away on a cutter. So a spot start tonight for Carlos Rodriguez. Sounds are in good shape to be able to have a game like that tonight. Thomas Pannone handled everything on Monday. Then the day after was an off day. Here's a swing and a foul back out of play. And even though Coleman Crowe ended up giving up six runs last night, he went six innings. Rob Zastrzyzny, Brett Witrowski, and Jared Koenig worked out of the bullpen. So the Sounds with several relievers available tonight on multiple days rest. Like we said earlier, Garrett Stallings was called up by the Brewers, the 1-2, and that's up high for a ball. The Brewers don't play today. They're in the middle of their homestand. They'll take on the Reds tomorrow. The news broke early today that Brandon Sproat was being optioned by the Brewers. And then just a little while ago, the corresponding move was announced with Stallings getting recalled. Arenamo pops one up. Shallow left. Black in and over makes the catch off the line. One down. And here's Tatum Levins. So Garrett Stallings back up to the Brewers. Brandon Sproat on his way back. Sproat struggled last night in that finale with the Cubs. The Brewers led by a lot, and it got tight in the ninth inning with Sproat walking several hitters and giving up a handful of runs. And so Brandon was optioned today by the Brewers, and Garrett Stallings recalled the pitch. Levins takes a strike. But even with Stallings gone, the Sounds have Caleb Bowman, Harrison Garabito, Lyon Richardson, and Cameron Wagner all on multiple days rest in the bullpen and presumably available. The 0-1 is low to Levins. One and one on Tatum Levins, left-handed batting DH, hitting .233, and he swings and misses on a changeup. He was 1-for-2 with a double, two walks, and an RBI last night. 11 homers for Levins, and tonight his 90th game, one of the many lefties that Rodriguez is facing. Here's the kick and the 1-2. And that swung on, yanked to first. Burke's got that right near the line. He goes to the bag and makes the play. That was a curveball from Rodriguez. So four pitches to Levins, and it was all soft stuff. Sweeper, change up, curveball. Three unassisted play by Burke. And with two down, here is the former Sound Oliver Dunn. Just recently went through waivers and was outrighted to Durham. He'd already been down here when that 40-man move came. Left-handed batter swings and fouls it away. It had been a minute since Dunn had been up with the Rays, but it was early in the year when they went out and acquired him. Dunn was with the White Sox at Charlotte, and he went to another organization and to the big leagues when the Rays were in a pinch. And he's been with Durham now for nearly 90 games. He swings and misses. 41 games with Charlotte, and now 87 with Durham for Oliver Dunn this year. Played in 95 games a year ago for the Sounds. Left-handed batting second baseman and third baseman. Here's the 0-2 by his former teammate Rodriguez. Swing and a miss, strike three. Got him with a changeup, and a good inning for Carlos Rodriguez. 1-2-3 go the Bulls. Sounds baseball is driven by your Middle Tennessee Toyota dealers. 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And at the end of two, it's the Sounds nothing and Durham nothing.
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6: 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You sure don't want to have to pay the bill for a costly repair that could have easily been avoided.
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1: Top of the order for the Sounds in the top of the third. Jonathan Ornelas leads it off. Blake Burke and Akil Baddoo will follow. No score here in Durham. And Joe Boyle back at it for the Bulls. First pitch, and Ornelas takes it outside for a ball. Ornelas got hit on the right wrist in the first inning. He has been able to stay in. Leadoff spot tonight in his seventh game with the club. The pitch, and he swings and misses, and it's one ball, one strike. Boyle had him out in front. Back-to-back sliders. You got a guy throwing 98 to 100 miles an hour. So as a hitter, you're expecting the heater. He doubled up on the breaker there, the 1-1. And that is another slider in for a strike, and it's 1-2. Three straight sliders from a guy who can throw triple digits. If you can locate those, you're going to get ahead a lot, like Boyle is right now. The 1-2, swing and a miss. Strike three went to the sweeper, and Ornelas never saw a fastball. One away here in the third. That's the fourth strikeout for Joe Boyle. And here's Blake Burke. Keep tabs on other baseball activity. Limited schedule around the big leagues on a Thursday. And again, the parent club Brewers are off. But updates nonetheless. 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They're part of your local community and here to help you back to your life after a car wreck or personal injury. Matt Hardin Law, the local firm that locals trust. Burke takes a strike. The Brewers sitting pretty with a 10-game lead atop the NL Central after sweeping the Cubs last night. And they're off, taking on the Reds tomorrow in Milwaukee as Burke swings and misses. Only five games around the big leagues. 20 teams are off today, including the Brewers, Cubs, and Reds. The Braves already beat Durham's parent club, Rays. Burke hits a bouncy ball out to short. Arenado's got it, and he slings to first in time. Two down. The Rays lost in Atlanta. 3-1 was the final. Didier Fuentes got the win for the Braves after they scored three runs in the eighth inning and then held off the Rays in the ninth. Matchup of first-place teams. The Braves snapped a three-game skid with that win. Here's Boyle against Baddoo. Righty on lefty. Two outs, nobody on. The pitch way outside. One ball, no strikes. The Phillies got beat by the Astros, so the Braves now have a four-game lead again atop the NL East. The Mariners beat the Rangers 4-3. Pirates and White Sox play in Chicago in a little bit, and then the Rockies and Yankees are scoreless in the first in the Bronx. Baddoo swings and pops it up. Left side foul, back out of play. So that's all that's going on around the big leagues. A full slate here in the International League. Scranton, Wilkes-Barre, and Rochester tied with each other atop the league standings. Playing game three of their series. They've split the first two. And Rochester's up 2-0 in the fifth inning right now. The 1-1. Baddoo hits a bouncer right back to Boyle. He's got it. He lobs it to first on a bounce, and it gets away. And Baddoo is safe. He's going to head to second. And Joe Boyle just flubbed that from the very beginning. He got a comebacker he waited for Morgan to get to the bag, and then kind of on his heels, he just sort of lobbed it to first. He bounced it and threw it offline to Morgan, who could not dig it out. And that is a costly error for Joe Boyle. Boy, that could have been the easiest out ever. And he played it into a much bigger problem instead of just throwing it with a little bit of zip on it or even just stepping and lobbing it. It's almost more like a fadeaway jump shot. Now Brock Wilkins stands in with a runner at second, and Wilkins takes up and away. Well, that could have been a very quick, easy 1-2-3 inning. And instead, Boyle with a throwing error, and it gets Baddow to second. Now the 1-0 pitch, and Wilkins takes low, and it's two balls and no strikes. Sometimes as a pitcher, it is such an easy play that you turn it into a much more difficult play. Here's the 2-0, and it swung on and missed. It, in my opinion, it wasn't that he tried to lob it. It's that he really didn't even step as he threw. He kind of shot put it over to first, and he bounced it. And it was offline enough that even though it was thrown softly, Morgan had to reach for it. Now Wilkins swings and misses on a breaking ball, and it's 2-2. So can the Sounds turn that gift into something? They certainly paid for their mistakes last night against the Durham offense late in the game. Here, no score in the third. Two outs, runner at second, the 2-2. And Wilkins swings and misses, strike three. So Boyle works around it by striking out Wilkins. No runs, no hits, one error, and one left. And at the end of 2.5, it's the Sounds nothing and the Bulls nothing.
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1: Last of the third here in Durham, North Carolina. Sounds and Bulls are scoreless. Series tied at one win apiece. Wraps up on Sunday afternoon. Final road trip of the year for the Sounds before they're home next week to wrap up the season against Memphis. First pitch by Carlos Rodriguez. Bounced foul by Logan Davidson. Homer Bush Jr. on deck. Then back to the top with Caden Bodine. Davidson 1-for-7 with a homer in the series. He homered last night off Coleman Crowe in that 5-run sixth inning. He takes up and away for a ball. Most of the homers this year for Logan Davidson, 12 of the 14, have come as a left-handed hitter, the way he's batting right now, the 1-1, and that's inside for a ball. He's driven in 50 in just over 100 games for Durham. Rodriguez, first base side of the rubber, works out of the stretch. And his 2-1 pitch is on the way, and Davidson takes a breaking ball up high. Curveball. 3-1 now. Tate Keener will start tomorrow night for the Sounds. Another 5:45 Central Time first pitch. And Jake Woodford, briefly a Sound and Brewer this year, will go for Durham. There's a swing and a miss. Now it's full. Saturday at 5:45, it's Colton Gordon against Jesse Schultens. And then Sunday, the finale at 12:05 Central. Thomas Pannone will try to somehow, some way follow up his perfect game. 3-2. Swing and a miss. Strike three. Change up from Rodriguez. Strikes out Logan Davidson. Three Ks for C-Rod. Two have been on change-ups. And strikeouts by Sounds pitchers are brought to you by Circle K. Hungry? Circle K has $2, $3, and $4 meal deals available all day. 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There's something for everyone at Circle K. Bush Jr. swings and misses on a breaking ball. Sunday, a rematch from Monday. Thomas Pannone against Chattanooga native Logan Workman. Swing and a miss by Bush, and it's 0-2. So Keener, Gordon, and Pannone the next three games with a day game for Sunday. And then the Sounds home against Memphis next week for the final week of the year, pending a dramatic change in the standings. Here's the 0-2. And it's taken for strike three called. Got him on the outside corner. Homer Bush Jr. gone quickly. He whiffed on back-to-back sweepers and then got frozen by a fastball. Four strikeouts for Carlos Rodriguez. And here's Caden Bodine. Yeah, the Sounds and Durham both 3.5 games back of the top spot, but also with six teams in front of them. Bodine takes low. And part of the problem is that Scranton, Wilkes-Barre, and Rochester are playing each other this week, and they're sharing the top spot right now, so they're sort of canceling each other out. Now the 1-0 is off the plate for a ball. So it's just really tough right now for the Sounds, even as well as they've been playing, to gain any ground. They've gained some, but it's taken a month and a half, the pitch, and it's taken for a strike. Here's some context for you. On August 1st, okay, right around the trade deadline, and you're looking down the final stretch of the year, the Sounds were 20-13. Here's the pitch. Swung on, chop foul. August 1st, the Sounds were seven games back. They've gone 20-13 since then. Third best record in the league in the last month and a half. But they've gone from just seven back to 3.5 back. Here's a fly ball by Bodine down the line and left. Black on the run, gets there to make the catch, and the inning is over. So the Sounds have played well for a month and a half and only gotten 3.5 games closer to the top spot. So they're only 3.5 back now, but with only 10 to play and six teams in front, the math is very unfavorable. 1-2-3 for C-Rod in the third. We head to the fourth here in Durham. Still Sounds nothing, Bulls nothing.
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1: 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So step up to the plate and play today for your chance to become the next Tennessee Lottery millionaire. Again, Garrett Stallings recalled by the Brewers today, even though they're off. Brandon Sproat on his way back to rejoin the Sounds. Fourth inning here in Durham. Jefferson Carroll, the leadoff man, and the Bulls seem to have a pitchcom issue here. The catcher, Bodine, is stepping away and heading out toward the mound to try to reconnect, literally and figuratively, with Joe Boyle. No score in the game here in the fourth inning. Carroll, a four-pitch walk his first time up. He'll be followed by Tyler Black and Ethan Murray. You know, I was giving you that stat in the last half inning to show how hard it is in a 20-team league to fluctuate the standings. Sounds are the third best team in the league since August 1st, and yet they've only gone from 7 games back to 3.5 games back. Well, Durham at that time on August 1st, Durham was tied for the league lead. Now they've gone 14-21 since then, and yet they are still in the race. So that's another example. Even though they're 7 games under 500, it's not like they're way out of it. So they really haven't fallen very far, all things considered. So, you know, you get in a 20-team league, it is just so hard to get a playoff spot in this format. You're competing with 19 other teams. It's not about your division. It's about having the best overall record in the league in either half. And here are the Sounds, one of the best teams in the first half, didn't get in. One of the best teams in the second half, probably not going to get in. And they're going to finish top five in the league in overall wins, but they, it looks like, will not be a playoff team this year. And I think the biggest reason why, it's just really hard to be a playoff team in this kind of format with this many teams in the league. But Sounds are 20-13 since August 1st. Third best record in the league behind only Syracuse and Rochester as Caro takes outside for ball one. And that's your fact of the game brought to you by TaskRabbit. Here's another fact. TaskRabbit covers more than just assembly. From hanging string lights to heavy lifting and organization, Taskers have been helping Music City get it all done for years. Download the TaskRabbit app today. Carroll waiting, and Joe Boyle fires. And that pitch is swung on and missed. Big cut by Carroll on a fastball at 100. One ball, one strike, righty against righty. Boyle redeals, and Carroll swings and misses. Another heater, that one elevated at 99. And it's one ball and two strikes. Joe Boyle, hard-throwing righty. We saw him with Durham last year, the 1-2, and that is taken for a ball. I mentioned he began this year in the Rays opening day starting rotation in large part because he had solid numbers with the Rays last year and had a 1.88 ERA with Durham last year. 2-2 pitch. Carroll pokes it foul out of play to the right. But this year it's been a very different story for Joe Boyle. They've tried starting him. They've tried relieving. They've worked on his mechanics by all accounts. But he's walked 51 in 61 and two-thirds innings this year. The 2-2. Swing and a miss, strike three. Got Carroll to chase a bad breaking ball down and away that time. Six strikeouts for Boyle. And here's Tyler Black. Last outing for Boyle. Honestly, the last two outings can kind of summarize his year. So two outings ago here against Norfolk, 5 1/3 scoreless innings. He struck out 11. Here's the pitch, and Tyler Black takes low and in. But then last Friday in Memphis, as he was trying to string another good one together, he gave up 6 runs in 5 innings. He had 2 different 3-run innings and got knocked around. 1-0 on black, and the pitch. Tyler swings and lifts one down the left field line. Long run, Bush near the bullpen. It's foul. Drops untouched in foul territory. Joe Boyle, a Philly native who grew up in St. Louis, then moved to Louisville his senior year of high school. So he calls home a few different spots. College at Notre Dame, fifth round pick in 2020. Later dealt to the Rays. He'd been traded a couple of times. A big arm like that, a lot of teams are going to try to get him if they can. He's gone from the Rays to the A's, then the A's, Reds to the A's, then the A's to the Rays. The 1-1 is outside for a ball. It was going into last year the Rays acquired him in a deal that sent Jeffrey Springs to the Athletics. Jacob Lopez went with Springs, and the Rays got four guys in return plus a draft pick. 2-1 pitch, and Black takes low for a ball. Black struck out looking in the first inning. One out, nobody on. We're in the fourth. No score in the game. 3-1 pitch. And Tyler Black hits a pop-up down the left field line. Davidson out. Bush in. That ball drops. Fair for a base hit. A bloop single for Tyler Black. That was a slider by Boyle. Black did not hit it hard, but it parachuted just fair and in between the third baseman and left fielder. So the Sounds get their second hit. And here's Ethan Murray. Murray struck out looking his first time up. Righty against righty. And the pitch by Boyle is swung on and fouled at the plate. Murray trying to gear up for that fastball. Got one at 99. And that one got a piece of the plate umpire, Ben Phillips.

0: Next pitch by Boyle on its way, and that is swung on and missed. And Black bluffed a steal at first. 0-2 now on Murray. That was a slider at 93 miles an hour. Now the 0-2 pitch, and it's swung on, popped up foul, right side out of play. The parent clubs for these two teams have the best record in their respective league. Durham's Rays have 87 wins, way more than the White Sox and Astros. Here's the 0-2, and it's swung on, hit high in the air, deep left center field by Murray. Sawinski back at the track, at the wall. That ball is gone. Ethan Murray hits a two-run homer, and the Sounds have taken a 2-0 lead. A breaking ball up, and Murray skies it to the right of the Blue Monster in deep left center for a home run. And the former Duke Blue Devil back in Durham, North Carolina, blasts one, and the Sounds have the early lead. That 32-foot Blue Monster ends in left center field. Then there's a video board to the right of that, and Murray banged that home run off that digital board. And the Sounds lead by two. Here's a fastball up on Ramon Rodriguez. Home run number six for Murray. RBIs 43 and 44. Got on top of that breaking ball and golfed it out. Now Rodriguez takes high and tight. Rodriguez grounded out to short his first time up. Here's the pitch, and that is taken for a strike. Murray homered a few weeks ago in Norfolk. That was his last home run. Tonight playing in game number 99 on the year. 0-2 now on Ramon Rodriguez. Next pitch up and in. And Joe Boyle, not an easy guy to barrel. That's his seventh home run allowed. And most of them have come from right-handed batters. 3-1 pitch. Rodriguez takes a strike. Well, it was the fourth inning last night when the Sounds scored two runs to take a lead. They were trailing then when they did it. Tonight they break the scoreless tie. And the pitch. Rodriguez pops it up foul out of play, and they're making Joe Boyle throw a lot of pitches now. He's north of 70 pitches here in the fourth inning with only one away. Next one coming, and that is a breaking ball that got him looking. Strike three called. A slider fools Rodriguez. Seven strikeouts for Boyle. And here comes the number nine man, Jacob Hurtubise. He lined out to left his first time up. This can be a very good place to hit. Ball usually travels pretty well here in Durham. There's a strike on Hurtubise. You've got the short distance to the monster in left, so even if you don't homer over it, see a lot of singles and doubles that go off that wall. It's only 303 feet down the left field line. Now the 0-1, and Hurtubise takes way upstairs. 400 to straightaway, about 370 to the gaps. And 327 down the right field line. Durham 29 and 42 in this park this year. They've struggled home and road. They don't normally struggle at home. Hurtubise lines one to first. That's caught by Morgan, and that will end the inning. But not before Ethan Murray homers in a ballpark he knows well. Two runs on two hits with nobody left, and at the end of three and a half, Sounds 2, Bulls nothing.
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0: Carlos Rodriguez works with a 2-0 lead now as he faces Trey Morgan here in the bottom of the fourth inning in Durham. Home run by Ethan Murray has the Sounds out in front early. Trey Morgan takes ball one outside on a fastball. Morgan walked his first time up. Next pitch by Rodriguez is swung on, bounced on the ground at first. Blake Burke down to a knee, backhands it cleanly and goes to the bag and gets his counterpart Morgan. Three unassisted, one down, and here is Austin Slater. Slater struck out on a fastball his first time. Righty on righty. And the pitch by Rodriguez is taken just up high. A sinker. One ball, no strikes. Next pitch, swung on, fouled away. And it's 1-1 on Austin Slater. A win tonight for the Sounds, they would guarantee at least a split in the season series with Durham. They're 8-6. They'd be 9-6 with a win, and then could do no worse than 9-9. It's yet another way to measure how good the Sounds have been this year. They've only lost the season series to one team, Norfolk. Ironically enough, one of the worst teams in the league, but the Sounds had their challenges with the Tides. Here's a ball down and away for a ball. Part of it is when you play a team, and the Sounds saw Norfolk right out of the All-Star break at a time where they were thin. 2-1 pitch, and that swung on and cued foul. The Sounds went 8-10 against Norfolk. That's the only team they've lost the season series to here in the International League. Now, the Memphis season series is pending next week. Sounds are 5-7 against the Redbirds. 2-2 by Rodriguez, and Slater takes low on a changeup. But the Sounds have won the season series against five teams and split it against two. And a good chance to at least split with Durham this year. 3-2 now. Slater hits a line drive out to left, a base hit. Ornelas jumped a little early. I don't think it would have mattered. He tried to go up and get it, but it was softly hit by Slater, so Ornelas jumped early. It's a one-out single, and that's the first base hit tonight for the Bulls. And here's Jack Suwinski. Suwinski grounded out his first time up. And the pitch is taken off the inside for a ball. Cleanup hitter Jack Suwinski. Here's the pitch, and he swings and misses. This is only Suwinski's 30th game with Durham, but because he had time at Oklahoma City for the Dodgers, he's hit 22 homers this year at AAA. Here's the 1-1. And he swings and lines one out to left center field. Base hit. Black over to get it in the gap. Rounding second, Slater heads to third on a single by Jack Sawinski. And they've got runners at first and third now with one away. And it'll bring up Jader Arenamo. That was hit hard. The base hit for Slater was not, but that one by Sawinski, 104 off the bat. And Rick Sweet is coming out, and he's going to make a change here. Again, this is a bullpen game for the Sounds. Three or four innings was to be expected for Carlos Rodriguez. Lyon Richardson warming in the bullpen, and Richardson is going to come in. Rodriguez at 54 pitches as he departs with two on and one away. Sounds lead 2-0 in the fourth. We'll step aside for a pitching change on 94.9 The Fan and the Sounds Radio Network.
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0: Lyon Richardson takes over for Carlos Rodriguez. A couple of guys who can start and relieve, showing their versatility in this bullpen game. And the Sounds lead 2-0. Durham's got first and third with one away. And the first pitch is on the way to Jader Arenamo. He pops it up out to right. Badu over near the line. Makes the catch. Here's the tag by Slater from third. The throw to the plate. Offline. And a run is in. A sack fly for Arenamo on the first pitch he got from Richardson. He attacks on a fastball, and it's a 2-1 ball game. Sawinski stayed at first. So now there are two down. Charge that run to Rodriguez. And here's Tatum Levins. He grounded out back in the second. Got all off-speed pitches in that sequence from Carlos Rodriguez. Lyon Richardson has a really good changeup, just like Rodriguez. And there it is. It's outside for ball one. Two guys who will feature that changeup a lot against all these Durham lefties. Richardson fires, and it's taken up and away, and being challenged, actually, by Ramon Rodriguez. He came out of his crouch because he thought Sawinski was going to be running, but I think this was a strike. And yes, it was. Rodriguez wins the challenge and gets it overturned. First challenge of the night from either club. So it is 1-1 on Tatum Levins, not 2-0. Sawinski at first is 10 for 11 in steals. He's got a pretty good lead. Richardson ready. Runner not going, and the pitch is lofted foul off to the left out of play. 5 days rest for Lyon Richardson. We caught up with him last week on the pregame show after he had worked in the Friday game for the Sounds. He'd worked earlier in that series, too, against Louisville, his former teammates. The 1-2, swing and a miss, strike three. A changeup gets Levins, and that will end the inning. So Durham gets a run, also strands a man. One run, two hits, one left. Sounds Baseball is driven by your Middle Tennessee Toyota dealers. For all Toyota offers, go to toyota.com. And we go to the fifth inning. It's Sounds 2, Durham 1.
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0: Top of the order for the Sounds. In the top of the fifth inning, they lead Durham 2-1. Jonathan Ornelas, Blake Burke, and Akil Badu will come up against Joe Boyle, who's about to throw his 80th pitch of the night. Here's the first one, and Ornelas takes a strike. Jonathan has been hit by a pitch and has struck out tonight. Righty on righty, next one coming, and it's up and in. 1-1 the count. Sounds two runs, three hits. Durham one run, two hits and an error. Next pitch coming, and Ornelas swings and misses on a slider. Outfield playing straight away. Breeze is not a factor tonight. Next pitch, chopped on the ground to third. Davidson has the friendly hop, throws across and offline, but Morgan left the bag and did not get the tag on Ornelas. And Trey Morgan can't believe that call. Morgan Ensberg's coming out to argue it as well. Austin Snow, the first base umpire, ruled that Morgan did not tag Ornelas going by. I'll be honest, it certainly looked like the first baseman did. As Ornelas went by, Morgan was pulled off the bag by Davidson's throw. Tried a swipe tag. Boy, yeah, I think they got Ornelas. I think the Sounds caught a break right there. It'll be an error on Logan Davidson. And Morgan Ensberg does not want to stop the argument with Austin Snow, who started to walk away, and now he's talking about it a little bit more. They're standing right in front of first base. It's not a heated conversation. And now the Durham manager heads back toward his team's dugout. So Ornelas reaches on E5. I guess it's possible that Snow wasn't saying Morgan didn't tag Ornelas. Maybe he ruled that Ornelas just got a foot on the bag before the tag, but I thought they got him. Here's Burke now, flying one to left, down the line. Long run, Bush, near foul territory, slides, and Bush did not make the play. A great effort by Homer Bush Jr., but he could not come up with it. There is not much foul territory down there. He was right behind the Durham bullpen mound. Went into a slide on the warning track right near that side wall and couldn't make the play. So new life for Burke on a good effort by Homer Bush Jr. That was a lot more catchable than maybe Bush thought it was going to be. Now the 0-1, and a throw to first instead. Ornelas gets back. Ornelas has not attempted a steal as a Sound. He's got 12 in 16 tries at AAA this year. Here's the pitch, and it's hit foul up the right side. Burke has struck out and grounded out. The Bulls have activity in their bullpen. They've got a right-hander warming. Looks like Cam Hill. Boyle's pitch count, mid-80s. Working in the fifth. And the pitch. And Burke hits a liner to second. Pass done into right center field for a base hit. Ornelas will stop at second. Single for Burke. Sounds have two on with nobody out here in the fifth inning. And the batter is Akil Badu. Badu singled in the first inning, then reached on that error by Boyle back in the third. Ultimately, other than a few additional pitches, that error really did not hurt Boyle. Sounds have a chance here as Boyle's nearing the end of his night to knock him out. The pitch, and swung on and missed by Badu on a slider. And again, we see a guy who's throwing triple digits at times, really going to a lot of breaking stuff. Here's the 0-1 now, and that swung on, skied in the air, out towards shallow center. Sawinski in, Arenamo out, and Sawinski makes the catch in shallow center field. One down. And before Brock Wilkin bats, let's pause 10 seconds for station ID on 94.9 The Fan and the Sounds Radio Network.
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0: Jeff Hem with you here in Durham, North Carolina. Jake Steigelfest and Colin Kadoof have the controls back at 94.9 The Fan. Sounds lead 2-1, fifth inning, 2-on, 1 away, and Brock Wilkin takes high and in from Joe Boyle. Boyle's thrown 44% four-seam fastballs, 36% sliders. Here's the 1-0 pitch, and it's swung on and missed.